0: Politicians are sounding the alarm over staffing shortages at Alaska Division of Election offices and polling stations that serve rural Alaskans. KMBA's Rhonda McBride reports these affect mostly Native communities.
1: In a statement on Monday, AFN said it was deeply concerned by reports about election worker vacancies in rural precincts, as well as accounts from workers who say they have waited for months to receive the per diem they were promised after they completed their required training. Kendra Kloster, AFN's Director of Government Relations, pointed to the Division of Elections Region 4 office in Nome, which did not open at the advertised time for the start of early voting.
2: When people are going in with their expectation to vote, they take time out of their day, they show up, and when the office isn't open, when they say they are, I think that is a big deal.
1: Kloster says the Nome incident is just the latest example of voter access problems that have persisted for years. AFN and other groups say some of these problems could have been avoided had Alaska Governor Mike Dunleavy not vetoed Senate Bill 64. Dunleavy, a Republican, said he rejected this measure because it needed more work and there wasn't enough time to put it in place before this year's election. But Senator Bill Willikowski, an Anchorage Democrat and among the bill's backers, says that just isn't true. He says he's glad AFN and other groups are speaking out.
3: If you make it impossible for people to vote, you're not opening polling places, then are you really granting them their constitutional right to vote?
1: AFN has sent a letter to the Division of Elections calling on it to take immediate action on a long list of complaints. Stephen Kirch, a spokesman for the Elections Division, says the division has no comment on AFN's letter, though he did acknowledge that on primary election day this Tuesday, two rural precincts open late. In Anchorage, I'm Rhonda McBride.
0: South Dakota tribal leaders say there is a disconnect between services promised to tribal nations and those provided. They say that discrepancy is highlighted in law enforcement. SDPB's CJ Keen has more.
4: South Dakota's tribal leaders met in Rapid City Wednesday to call for more support to reservation lands from federal and state partners, namely calls for consistent mandatory funding of tribal police regardless of administration or status of the government. According to information from the Great Plains Tribal Chairmen's Association, funding is about one quarter of tribal staffing needs and falls well short of the estimated $3.5 billion these entities need to properly maintain public safety standards seen off reservations. Oglala Sioux Tribe President Frank Starr comes out, says this is reflected in the numbers from Pine Ridge.
5: The formula is 2.8 officers per 1,000 people. The Oglala Sioux Tribe has 54,000 membership and 27 officers. What is wrong with that picture?
4: That sentiment was echoed by Shalane Knudsen, chairwoman of the Yankton Sioux Tribe. She says little has changed since the last time this question was asked.
6: At the time in 2024, we only had 3 tribal police officers. Today, we have 5.
4: The Yankton Sioux Tribe has a population of about 11,500 enrolled members. Vermilion, a college town with a similar population, reported 20 sworn officers in a phone call with SDPB. And it's also important to note that total is 1.7 officers per 1,000 people. What this boils down to for tribes, though, according to Star comes out, is a serious need for more support. The Tribal Chairman's Association estimates less than 13% of funding compared to the current identified need is met overall. For National Native News, I'm CJ Keene in Rapid City.
0: And I'm Jill Freitas.
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10: Welcome to Latino USA. I'm Maria Hinojosa. It is around 9 p.m. on a hot, Friday night in mid-July. And it's hot because I'm in the Rio Grande Valley in South Texas, in the city of Weslaco, on the U.S.-Mexico border. And I'm here because I'm spending time with Tejano superstar Bobby Pulido.
11: I'm going to go in there and start by singing Hermoso Cariño. Then I will sing Desvelado.
10: But tonight, this singer isn't performing at an arena or a concert hall. He's taking the stage at a local quinceañera, something Bobby Pulido has been doing regularly over the last few months.
11: And then we give her a little gift. We take a picture with the family.
10: Pulido is here for more than music. He wants to share a message with everyone in that room.
11: I'm Bobby Pulido, and I'm running for Congress. Thank you for your support, and God bless you.
10: He's a Democrat looking to flip Texas' 15th congressional district from red to blue. His opponent is incumbent Monica de la Cruz. She was first elected in 2022. Back then, Congresswoman de la Cruz became the first Latina and first Republican to win the seat in more than 100 years. Until then, it had always been held by a Democrat. Now, Pulido wants to flip the seat back. And that's why he's campaigning as much as he can, everywhere he can, even at quinceañeras.
11: It would not have been my idea to do this had my opponent not insulted me and tried to demean me by calling me a quinceañera singer. So she has really turned out to be one of our better strategists.
10: Pulido has now performed at dozens of quinceañeras throughout the 15th district, which is predominantly Latino and working class. It begins on the border, and the district extends all the way up to parts near San Antonio, more than 200 miles away.
12: So how are you feeling as you're getting ready to go on stage?
11: I'm feeling good. We saw an internal poll, and I'm happy. We're in a good place.
12: We see a little sparkle in your eye.
11: Yeah. I've been taking lots of hits. It's been a barrage of hits, and the fact that they're not sticking makes me very happy.
10: Back at the Quince, Pulido enters the venue to roaring applause. He sings under the moody blue light that floods the room. The room erupts. He dances a waltz with 15-year-old Emma and spins her around the room in her bright, sparkly dress. Shortly after, Pulido starts saying his goodbyes. He shakes hands, he gives hugs, and he takes photos. It's another busy night for Pulido. He still has one more quinceañera stop before he can call it a night. But before I leave this quince, I ask Emma's dad, Rolando, why he invited Bobby Pulido to his daughter's quinceañera.
13: For a long time, I think the Rio Grande Valley has been starving for a moderate. We had a big movement here this last cycle to a lot of the conservative vote that came out. But I think it's not just necessarily that it was our community wanting to move into that direction. I just think they didn't have another option.
10: And that's where, he says, Pulido comes in.
13: He holds a lot of my values and a lot of our community's values. And we're a big community. We fish, we hunt, and we do a lot of sport. And I think that we've lost a lot of that in our Democratic Party. And I'm a Democrat, been a lifelong Democrat. And I just felt that it was time for a moderate movement.
10: He says he wanted his friends and family to see that they have another option in this election.
13: My intention is just to bring awareness to our community and bring awareness to my friends and family that this is who I support and why. I want the conversation to start. I have family members that voted red and that voted for Trump before. We've just stopped talking to each other, you know, and I just think we need to start talking to each other again.
10: So, can a Tejano superstar really flip this congressional seat in South Texas? And what does a moderate Democrat on the border really stand for? For this story, I sit down with Tejano superstar and the Democratic candidate for the 15th congressional district in Texas, Bobby Pulido. We're going to talk about the issues he thinks are most important to South Texas voters, why he believes Democrats have lost some Latino voters, and why he thinks he's the one that can bring them back.
12: Bobby Pulido, thank you for joining me on Latino USA.
14: My pleasure.
12: Take me back to Bobby Pulido, the kid, growing up in the RGV. What were the politics back then when you were little? Was it undisputedly Democrat?
14: It was. Oh, yes. And things have changed. I think the party really didn't do it any favors by really understanding the Latino culture. I think still to this day, there's a blind spot. I don't think that the party talks enough about economics. My dad was a migrant farm worker. So was his dad. We come from very humble beginnings. Majority of the people here come from nothing. And when you have a party that talks about at least we'll cut your taxes, which is the Republican Party, to a lot of first generation Hispanics that are making money. And I think us as Democrats don't talk enough about economics as we talk about social progress, which social progress is important. But I don't think that we should leave out what do we want to do to help people help themselves and get out of poverty.
12: Is that how you understand the fact that this pretty strongly blue area then goes in 2022 to Monica de la Cruz, a Republican?
14: Well, there were shenanigans that went on there. They drew the district to get her in.
15: In Texas, these maps have repeatedly gotten lawmakers in trouble over allegations of giving unfair advantages to certain political parties or voting groups.
14: It's still Democrat. Not as much as it used to be. But she would not have won if had they not helped her by drawing the maps.
12: Besides the gerrymandering of that district, what else happened?
14: Democratic Party stopped coming here. They stopped investing here. They took it for granted, and they thought that this place would always stay blue. And I think that there wasn't a message that was of economic. You got to understand, right? Like, now we have people that have wealth. They're doing good for themselves. And they look at one party is viewed as the party of the rich, and the other party is viewed as the party of the poor. And I'm here to tell you, don't treat us like we're poor. We don't think we're poor. We think we're broke. Because we know that next tomorrow we're going to make it. At least that's what we believe. And we don't like to be marginalized. And people want to be associated with the winner. And they want to be associated with success. And that's what the Republican Party has done. Even if they're driving the whole country in the gutter, which is exactly what they're doing.
12: I'm really fascinated by what you just said. Latinos in the RGV, we know we're broke, but don't tell us we're poor.
14: We're very proud. We don't accept our poverty. We fight for it to get out of it. That's in our DNA. Yeah.
12: And you felt like the Democratic Party in the past was like, oh, you're poor. We need to take care of you.
14: Of course.
12: And your message is?
14: I want to hope, aspiration, opportunity, the dignity of work. That's what made us. That's who we are. Hardworking people here, man. And I want to tell that story.
12: And your campaign, your message is not Team Red, not Team Blue, Team You.
14: Yes.
12: Well, why not be Team Blue, though?
14: The sentiment here is that people's loyalties lie to their party and not to the people. And I can tell you there's a lot of disappointment right now with disillusionment with both parties. I'm running as a Democrat for sure. I've always been a Democrat, but I'm not going to message like every other Democrat's been messaging because that doesn't work.
12: And what do you think that messaging would be that would make you essentially clueless in this community?
14: If I tried to defend the indefensible, let's start with that. I think Biden's border policy was a failure and it hurt us big time here. Took him years to sign an executive order on the border.
16: Today, I'm announcing actions to bar migrants who cross our southern border unlawfully from receiving asylum. Migrants will be restricted from receiving asylum at our southern border unless they seek it after entering through an established lawful process.
14: The asylum process was a big problem. I got to see these tent cities across the border. And there was a lot of people, especially border patrol agents and law enforcement, that felt that it was just ignored. I think that was a huge frustration down here. And people want honesty. Each party is always defending why they did it. And they're telling you, no, you're wrong. Let me explain to you why you're wrong. And that's what MAGA's doing right now, right? Oh, no, the economy's great. What war? There's no war. People are sick and tired of that. They want to hear a politician say, you know what? You're right. That was a mistake. And we're going to fix it. And here's what we're going to do to get it better.
12: I'm stuck on the part where these are people who were applying for asylum.
14: Yes.
12: Are you saying it just needed to be
14: reformed? Now, I'll criticize anybody, right? Trump killed a really good bill that Senator James Lankford had actually proposed that would have had more immigration judges to speed those cases up. But he killed it because of politics, right? So I'm not going to sit here and just criticize my own team. I think we made a mistake.
12: And your border policy, your yes. policies on refugees, you believe it should look like what?
14: Ideally, that we would have it either in their own country where they file for asylum, or they file for asylum in a Central American country that's willing to cooperate with us. And instead of paying a cartel, you can pay into this great country. I want immigrants in here. I do. I want them to be able to live that American dream. We need immigration reform. I feel like the immigrant has been used as a pawn to try to scare people or use them to say, like, everybody's welcome, right? It's impossible to say, hey, everybody come in. I don't think it's a logical thing. So there has to be a balance.
12: Coming up on Latino USA, I continue my conversation with congressional candidate Bobby Pulido, more on where he stands on key issues and what exactly it means to be a moderate Democrat in South Texas. Stay with us. No te vayas.

0: This is Carolyn Wonderland, and I'm here to tell you why community radio is important. Because if it weren't here, you would never hear bands like us. 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What a drag that would be. 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
2: It's Latino USA. I'm Maria Hinojosa. We're back with the Democratic candidate for the 15th Congressional District in Texas, Bobby Pulido. So, can we do a couple of quick speed round on some big issues that matter to voters?
3: Yeah.
2: So, you talk about the economy. A lot of people in the Democratic Party, the more progressive wing, is saying that there needs to be higher taxes on billionaires. You agree?
3: Agree.
2: Do you believe that abortion should be legal in the state of Texas?
3: Legal.
2: Accessible.
3: If it's needed for somebody, I do not want a woman dying of sepsis. Yes. And mind you, I don't believe in abortion personally. It's not something I believe in. But I don't believe in forcing my opinions and my beliefs on other people. Everybody has their own reality.
2: A woman in Texas, South Texas, should have the legal right. With her doctor.
3: Yes.
2: To an abortion. Can we talk about Israel and Gaza?
3: Yeah.
2: Can you tell us where you stand on the issue of Gaza and what's been happening there?
3: I'm just disappointed that it hasn't been able to get resolved. I don't like to be a flamethrower. There's a lot of words that you can throw around back and forth that are very inflammatory, and I choose not to get into that rhetoric.
2: Are you saying you won't label what happened in Gaza a genocide?
3: I don't like anything this labels, right? I don't.
2: But the United Nations labeled.
3: That's fine. The United Nations can do what the United Nations does. But I think, this has been something that I think historically been a big issue. And there's a lot of moving parts right now. I'm not privy to all the information that a congressman is. I'm an outsider. And I want peace. That's all I can tell you.
2: Would you vote for an arms embargo against Israel?
3: I just told you I'm not privy to all the information. Congressmen have access to information that I don't. And I think that would allow them to make a better decision on it.
2: Let's talk about the Democratic Party for a second. One of the things that the Republican Party, or that MAGA, has done is that it's been able to define itself in three words, right? Build a wall. Two words. Mass deportation.
3: Yeah.
2: What would you like the slogan for the Democrats to be? If Bobby Pulido has a chance to say, here's what we stand for.
3: Se vale soñar.
2: Ooh, se vale soñar in Spanish.
3: It's okay to dream. When you stop dreaming, then you have no motivation to live in life. And I think we got to get back to that. It really puts a lot of things into place to help you advance what you want to do.
2: In the Democratic Party now, because you are a member of the Democratic Party, right?
3: Yes.
2: There is a battle between the more moderates, like Hakeem Jeffries or yourself, and the more progressives like AOC, for example.
3: Mm.
2: So where do you see the heart of the Democratic Party?
3: I think it just depends on the issue, Maria. I know it doesn't sound sexy to say like I'm not a socialist, right? I don't think that our capitalism that we have it as the way it is right now has been working properly. When the airlines have problems, we bail them out. When the car companies have problems, we bail them out. When the actual real people have problems, nobody bails the actual person out, right? So that's not working. And I understand the resentment. Does that mean that I think we need to throw everything away and go scorched earth? No. I'm a blue dog Democrat that's willing to work with progressives on certain issues that I agree with.
2: What is your definition of a blue dog Democrat?
3: I mean, culturally conservative in many ways. I believe in balanced budgets. I don't believe in weapon bans.
2: You don't believe in weapon bans?
3: No.
2: Not even for the AR-15, for example?
3: I do not.
2: Do you believe in an age limit for access?
3: I would be willing to look at that, but I don't believe in banning.
2: So even in the state of Texas, where Uvalde happened, you're not prepared to say the age for legal purchase of an assault rifle.
3: I didn't tell you about the age. I said a ban.
2: But
3: so if you were to tell me, if they said, okay, we're going to ban assault weapons, I would not vote for that.
2: But if they say we're going to make it so that you have to be 21 in order to buy.
3: I'm not opposed to an age limit.
2: Okay. Why are you so adamant on, like, no banning? I mean, an assault, if you're.
3: You see, you're trying.
2: No, I'm actually not even trying to be political. It's just, I mean, I'm not a gun person, but.
3: Right, because you're from New York.
2: Right. Right. But having covered Uvalde.
3: Yes.
2: Right.
3: And I'll ask you this. Even after Uvalde, they elect Republicans there.
2: 100%.
3: That affected their community, Maria.
2: Oh, yeah.
3: Okay. If their own community, if that doesn't move the needle, then maybe the disconnected people are the ones that aren't from there. How about that? Because I think that's the thing about rural people. We're tired of people from the big city coming and telling us how we should do things.
2: Ooh, that was like low.
3: The point is you don't know what it's like to live here. I do. And I'm a father. And I had a scare with my son. He was in high school and I got a false alarm. And it's the worst feeling I've ever had.
2: And so, still you're not prepared to say we need
3: a ban is not going to work. I think the way we purchase weapons, it's broken. Everybody keeps talking about, are you for more background checks? And you're going to go, yes, of course. And I'm going to tell you that a majority of these people that commit these atrocities don't have a record. And that background check isn't ever going to identify that Uvalde shooter. So we need to work our way backward and go like, okay, what would have worked? And what common denominator is happening with all these cases? And how can you go back to fix it? And I do have a plan. I'm not going to talk about it yet, but I do have a plan.
2: Let's talk a little bit about the killing of Lorenzo Salgado Araujo in Houston.
3: Yeah.
4: He was a 52-year-old Mexican father of three U.S. citizen sons, lived in the United States for nearly 35 years, worked in construction.
2: A few days later, the killing of Johann Sebastian Duran Guerrero in Maine.
5: Outrage is growing across the country after another person was shot and killed by an ICE agent.
2: It could have happened here.
3: Absolutely.
2: So your reaction to the killings and...
3: I'm appalled. What do you expect? They give them quotas, right? They don't care how they give them.
2: Do you think ICE should be abolished?
3: In its current form? Yes. Do you have to have some type of deportation force to go find bad actors and remove them from society? Yes, absolutely.
2: So what's going on for you, Bobby, as you watch what's happening in Congress, where ICE has received billions upon billions upon billions of dollars? If you were in Congress, would you be voting for those dollars
3: for ICE? Vote against it.
2: You'd vote against it?
3: Yes.
2: Do you think that this has been a clean race or a dirty race?
3: Oh, dirty. Very dirty.
2: What do you mean?
3: I knew that they were going to hit me. I didn't think it would be the way it's done. It's kind of amusing.
2: Tell us about, your opponent, Monica de la Cruz, has come at you pretty intensely.
3: Of course.
6: This is a man who even members of his own party have condemned for denigrating the bodies of women.
3: Because she's afraid she's going to lose.
2: Is that how you see it?
3: Oh, yes. Absolutely.
2: I mean, the attacks on your character, that you're misogynistic.
3: Oh, yeah.
2: That you...
3: All of those things. Where do those things originate?
2: They would say they originate from your own record. Past tweets, people that you've hung out with.
3: Yeah. There's a lot to unpack there, right? They have an infrastructure. I've always said Republicans can make Mother Teresa look bad if you give them enough time. Because they have a smear machine. And they're all the tabloids, like Fox News Digital, New York Post, Daily Caller. There's a lot of material on me, Maria. I've been around. I've been an open book for 30 years. I never had a scandal as a musician, ever. Those tweets have always been there.
2: What do you think about those tweets now?
3: I regret some of them. I wasn't thinking about running 12 years ago.
2: And so now when you look at that and you're
3: I cringe, of course.
2: You're like, I'm just making a joke about a woman's body.
3: That was bad. I regret that one. There's some that I've said I regret. I do. I wish I could have them back. Yeah, and I'm embarrassed by it.
2: Are these the moments when you're like, why did I do this?
3: I'm never regretting that. Win or lose. I'm in it. I made the decision. And I'm not doubting any of that. I knew that that was going to probably be something that would come out.
2: But you don't regret jumping into the race?
3: Hell no.
2: If you win, you're going to be one of 435 members of Congress.
3: That's right.
2: It seems like you're running because you want to make your reality visible. In other words, to make the people of the Rio Grande Valley and their issues visible.
3: Bingo. I want to make them visible because we've been too invisible right now. When I go other places and I go up north and I tell people I'm from the Rio Grande Valley, where's that? I feel like nobody's seeing us. Nobody gets us. I want them to know exactly where we are and who we are.
2: And if you were writing a song about your campaign, what would that song be?
3: I have a song already that I wrote a long time ago called Algún Día.
2: So that's your campaign song.
3: Yeah. And it ends with Se Vale Soñar. Algún día voy a comprarme mi carrito de mis sueños. Voy a comprarme esa casa que deseo. Y que me sobre más dinero para ayudar a los demás. That right there is the world that I want my kids to live in. I want my kids to buy their house of the dreams, their car of the dreams, and have a little money left over to help other people. Se vale soñar.
2: How are you feeling about the race, Bobby?
3: I could never let myself be overconfident. I'll just tell you that we have a great shot at winning. And we're going to shock the world. I think we're going up and down the district. We're talking to a lot of people. And you'd be surprised how many Republican voters are voting for me. A lot. And I feel very confident that we can prevail. But I'm always running like I'm from behind. And I am busting my ass. And I'm trying to get in front of as many people as I can. And it's hard. But if you want to go help people, that's what it takes.
2: Bobby Pulido, thank you for joining me on Latino USA.
3: You're welcome.
2: That was Bobby Pulido running for Congress in the 15th Congressional District in Texas. We've reached out to his Republican opponent, incumbent Congresswoman Monica de la Cruz, for a future interview. Now, we're going to keep looking at Texas politics and the candidates hoping to change the DNA of that state. So let's zoom out a bit and look now at the race for governor. I am standing on the side of a lone rural road. There's rolling flatlands all around me. I'm actually in the outskirts of the city of Amarillo, in the Texas panhandle.
7: Tap and have water, we should be able to trust.
2: The voice you hear in the background belongs to Gina Hinojosa, no relation. She's been in the Texas State House of Representatives since 2017. Hinojosa is standing on a patch of gravel near the road, speaking with locals and the media about a massive data center that's being constructed just feet from where we are.
7: This is a 5 miles by 5 miles largest potential data center in the whole world.
2: This is Project Matador.
8: Project Matador is a facility that would feature 4 nuclear reactors, a natural gas electricity plant, solar panels, and super data processing computers.
2: Hinojosa is here to hear from locals who are concerned about Project Matador and other data centers like it that are popping up all across the state of Texas. Like this woman who's from around the area.
9: I feel like this area is being grossly taken advantage of. The people here are extremely nice and considerate, and these are not local companies. They do not respect the area. And people are expected to just sit back and say, okay, thank you. We'll just wait. And I think now you've seen the boiling point.
2: Hinojosa listens carefully before she responds. Lately, she's been traveling all across the state to hear from constituents about these and other concerns. Their opinions matter more than ever because Hinojosa is no longer just a state representative. She is now the Democratic nominee for governor in the state of Texas. And soon, if elected, she could have a lot more say in whether projects like data centers actually go through.
7: This is state land being subsidized by the taxpayer in a big, big way, with no information about water usage, with no information about the strain it's going to have on their grid and electricity prices.
10: Yes. You're saying, I want to be a different kind of Texas governor.
7: We need a governor who is working for the people of Texas and not the moneyed special interests. That is the problem we have after 12 years of Greg Abbott, 30 years of one-party rule. It's that saying, power corrupts absolutely. And that is the sad reality we are facing here in Texas. And so people on their own, independently, are learning about what's happening, showing up to push back up against these big, giant, global corporations.
2: Hinojosa is referring to the data centers run by tech giants and billionaires that are popping up all over the nation, accused of contributing to noise pollution, increasing electricity bills, straining power grids, and consuming millions of gallons of water. Texas is one of the top states with the most data centers in the nation, with more under construction, despite unanswered concerns and public opposition. Hinojosa says she, too, is fighting back. Her gubernatorial campaign slogan is No Te Dejes, which roughly translates to Don't Let Yourself Get Pushed Around.
7: My grandmother used to tell me all the time, No Te Dejes. And I'm from the Rio Grande Valley, down in South Texas, on the border with Mexico. And she would tell me, almost as a regaña, like a scolding, Gina, no te dejes. Why am I doing this? Why am I running for governor of Texas? I never meant to do this. And I thought about how my grandmother taught me. It's that lesson that I believe is passed down in our culture from women to women, from grandmothers and mothers to daughters.
2: But can Texas elect a Democratic governor? The last person to pull that off was Governor Ann Richards in 1990, more than 30 years ago. And even if Gina Hinojosa were to be elected, how does she think she can govern as a Democrat in a state where Republicans hold the majority in the state legislature? For this interview, I sit down with State Representative Gina Hinojosa, the Latina Democrat running for governor in Texas against Republican incumbent Greg Abbott. We're going to talk about issues like education, water, and access to abortion, why she believes she can turn historically Republican Texas blue, and why this race will have national consequences. Gina Hinojosa, thank you so much for joining me on Latino USA.
7: It's my pleasure.
2: So why should people who are not from Texas be paying attention to your campaign and to the issues that you're talking about that are very much Texas-based?
7: So every American should care about this race for governor in Texas. There is no race that is more important in 2026. After the U.S. Supreme Court decision a few months ago that gutted the Voting Rights Act,
11: the Supreme Court ruled that a state's district map makers must prove that they intentionally drew districts to dilute the voting power of a racial minority.
12: With the ruling, law experts say that it could open the door for legislators to redraw congressional maps in southern states along party lines, like what we've seen in Texas.
13: And the communities, I think, that could be most impacted here are communities where you see a large population of Black and Latino voters.
7: Republicans in Texas have said they are going to come back next year and redistrict our congressional seats, our state seats, because now there are no rules. When that happens, they will maximize their power by drawing rigged maps. We will lose 5 Democrats in Congress. In 2.5 years, the next census comes out. The Brennan Center predicts we will gain 4 to 5 more congressional seats in Texas because Texas is growing faster than the blue states. When that happens, that's another 4 to 5 seats Republicans will control if we don't flip before the end of the decade. All that to say,
10: We have 2.5 years where there are going to be 10 seats in Congress that will be off the map for Democrats if Republicans and Greg Abbott are in charge of redrawing those maps. There cannot be Democratic control of Congress with 10 seats off the map. Texas becomes too big at that point. We need a governor who will veto rigged maps next year when they come and try to take 5 congressional seats. Because those congressional seats equate to electoral votes, there also is no control of the White House without Texas at the end of the decade. The fate of the union depends on Texas.
14: The fate of the entire union.
10: The fate of the union depends on Texas right now. I challenge your listeners to Google a United States map of congressional seats and look to see how large Texas looms in that math, and that is getting bigger. And let me say this. I don't want it rigged for Democrats either.
14: So you're running for governor. Is this what your American dream was?
10: No, I never wanted to run for anything. I'm the daughter of a politician, and I did not like being the daughter of a politician. I have huge respect and love for my father, but it was not the life I wanted for myself and my own family.
14: Because
10: I wanted a more private life. My dad belonged to everybody. I wanted him to belong to our family. And so before I got married, I made my husband promise to never run for office. 30 years ago, when we were dating, I made him promise never to run for office before we got married.
14: But he didn't make you promise.
10: No, but it was not within my world of imagination to think that I would run for office. I ended up running for office originally because my son's school was going to be shut down, along with other schools in Central Austin. I got mad and I ran for the school board because I knew politics. And as a mad mom, I decided to do something about what was happening to my family. I got elected to the school board. We saved those neighborhood schools. And it was that fight for public schools that took me to the Texas House, where I've been fighting against Greg Abbott's corrupt agenda for our schools and for our state. And it was that fight that taught me the power of community, the power of everyday people when we come together and we say no and we fight for what we believe in.
14: Recently, the Texas State Board of Education voted to include Bible stories in the required reading of public schools. Where do you stand on that?
10: So I believe in the separation of church and state. I sit on the Public Education Committee in the Texas House. The original bill that created this curriculum was not a bill on Christian nationalism. It was a billion

0: in time, there are over 150 school districts operating at 4 days a week because they cannot afford to operate at 5 days a week in Texas.
1: So you're saying the Bible stuff is all to distract the fact that in reality, the situation for Texas public schools is that they're barely able to function.
0: Right. There is a crisis in Texas public schools that people aren't seeing because we're fighting these culture wars. But I don't want us to miss the importance of how we are all impacted by this moving away of public dollars from our neighborhood schools into privatization, because it is hurting all of our kids, all 5.5 million school children in Texas.
1: Coming up on Latino USA, I continue my conversation with Texas gubernatorial candidate Gina Hinojosa. We're going to talk about water scarcity, abortion, and why she believes she has a chance of winning in deep red Texas. Stay with us. No te vayas.

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0: It's Latino USA. I'm Maria Hinojosa. Today, I'm speaking with Gina Hinojosa, who's running for governor of Texas as a Democrat against Republican incumbent Greg Abbott. Let's get back to our conversation about some of the main issues on Texans' radars. Right now, we're doing this interview in the middle of the summer. It is hot, and a lot of people think that this is normal to have these kinds of climate change issues. How important is the issue of water in your campaign for governor in the state of Texas?
1: Water is a big concern for many Texans for a good reason. We have the first major American city to potentially run out of water in Corpus Christi.
2: That shortage could also ripple through the state's energy economy because Corpus Christi is one of the nation's largest petroleum export hubs.
1: I was spending some days there a couple of months ago with the people there who have had to become water experts. There is enough water in the city of Corpus Christi for the people to drink and live, but industry guzzles two-thirds of the water there. And one example is a Saudi plastics plant that is being subsidized by taxpayers that is guzzling as much water as the people of Corpus Christi. They get water on the cheap. They don't pay as much as the residents of Corpus Christi. And so now they're faced with water not coming out of the tap when they turn it on, potentially. So this is the same concern I'm hearing about data centers here. We had a roundtable on data centers where people are talking about how they have water restrictions in their community, and these new data centers have been approved that are guzzling a lot of water. And there's no transparency about how much these individual data centers are going to guzzle. There is a law that requires these data centers to reveal to the state how much water they're consuming, and most of the data centers have not complied and nothing is being done about it. Because these data centers are moving in so fast, there is big concern about how much water they're going to use, how much electricity they're going to use. And especially when we see what is happening in Corpus Christi, where there are no checks and balances on industry when it comes to this basic resource that we need to live, and that's water.
0: We're sitting just a few miles from where they're planning on building the largest data center in the country. How sustainable is this? And as a governor, would you come in and do what New York State Governor Kathy

0: Kathy Hochul is just on.
1: New York Governor Kathy Hochul is issuing an executive order enacting the nation's first statewide moratorium on data centers. The order pauses construction of the largest data centers for 1 year while the state comes up with a regulatory framework.
0: I'm in Amarillo right now to hear stories from people so that we can roll out a data center policy that is reflective of their concerns. I will say that things are so backwards in Texas. When it comes to data centers, we have no rules. I don't know what is happening in New York, right? Because I'm focused on Texas. I will say in Texas, this is what it looks like right now. These data centers are being built with taxpayer subsidies. They are guzzling up all the water and the electricity. No regulations on that to create a product in AI that we are all told will take all of our jobs. But I will say that there's a lot that needs to be done because there are no rules right now. And what I heard from very reasonable people today and yesterday is just a desire for some basics. When I asked people who had been impacted in this small Texas town by a data center what they would want now, I got a response of a traffic light would be good. What a simple, reasonable request when now they're inundated with traffic. They've had now fatalities in this community, traffic fatalities, right? People aren't asking for a lot. People are being reasonable, but people in Texas are being taken advantage of.
2: But you won't go as far as to say, I would ban data centers from the state of Texas. Not now.
0: I will say if they continue as they are right now, yes, this or a ban, they need to be banned. This is not working for anybody.
2: It is a reality that you cannot get an abortion in the state of Texas. Women have had to leave your state every single day to try to get a legal abortion. What's your position on how you approach this?
0: Women are dying in Texas right now because they cannot get the medical care they need. On top of a ban, there is a criminal penalty of 99 years in prison for a doctor who performs an abortion because the doctor believes in their best professional medical judgment that it is to save the life of a woman, and they are second-guessed by politicians. The result is that doctors are afraid to touch pregnant women in Texas, and women are dying. That's how extreme things are in Texas. I believe that it is not the government's place to decide these things. I believe that women and families should make decisions about terminating a pregnancy. This is a healthcare decision, but it's going to take more than a governor's race to get us there. Where I think we can get in the immediate future is doing away with that 99-year criminal penalty for doctors. I think our first priority needs to be to save women's lives, because women are getting pregnant in Texas and very fearful. An experience that should be joyful is now one where women feel a lack of control over their health care, and that's wrong, and it's dangerous.
2: One of Hinojosa's most recent campaign proposals is to give every Texas household a one-time check of $1,500 from the state's rainy day fund.
0: It is not a normal proposal, but it is not normal times. I strongly believe we are in a time when government is working against us in this state. We're paying into it. And also, it is a time when we have the most people who are disconnected from their electricity of any other state, despite the fact that Texas is a energy powerhouse. They are disconnected because they cannot afford to pay their bills. We have the most uninsured of any state, despite the fact that we are a world economic powerhouse. We have the most uninsured children of any state. We have to be able to do something to provide relief. Do you know, we were in Cypress outside of Houston. There is a suburban community there we went to visit the plasma center because it is now the place where people go several times a week as a second job. These are people who work full time and then they go as a second job to be able to just pay their bills. When I was a little girl, I was told to believe in the American dream. That if you worked a full time job, if you worked hard, you could have a good life. You could own your own home. You could pay your bills. You could go on vacation once in a while. You could put food on the table. You could retire with dignity. You could afford to have kids. I can't tell you the amount of young people who tell me they can't afford to have kids, right? That American dream is not a reality for too many working Texans. And that has to be what we fight for.
2: Your tagline is "No te dejes." You learned that from your Spanish-speaking grandma. I'm just wondering about your Latina-ness in this campaign. And if you're just like, yes, I am a Latina, no me dejo, no te dejes, and actually being very specific about getting Latina voters to come out and vote.
0: I will say, yes, we are very focused on the Latino vote in this campaign. I launched in the Rio Grande Valley in Brownsville, Texas, where I grew up. But I don't know how to be any other way than who I am. I grew up in the Rio Grande Valley. It was the dominant culture I grew up in. Even if you weren't Latino, you partook in the Latino culture. So in that sense, I don't see my run as being anything other than I am a Texan. It's as natural to me that a Latino would run for governor as anybody else, because why wouldn't we? That's who we are as a state. And my tagline is "No te dejes," because that's how I was raised. Somebody said, well, you know, people want politicians who are authentic. I don't know any other way to be, right? I am a person who is Latina, and am I proud of it? Yes, absolutely.
2: You think you can win?
0: I wouldn't be running if I didn't. I'm a mother. I still have a son at home. It is not easy for me to spend a year of my life away from my family, away from home. People are fighting this fight for our future because of our kids. A lot of parents in this fight. We have to win this fight. So yes, I wouldn't be running if I didn't think I could win. I am running to win.
2: You have a lot of plans for becoming governor, but how can you actually govern in a state that is very red, where many things have already been signed into law? What is your actual plan to be able to govern when you have so much opposition that already exists in your state?
0: I'm running on an agenda and a plan that is a populist plan. It is a popular plan. So the American Dream agenda, save Texas schools, put money in your pocket. That's it. That is the entirety of my agenda. Save Texas schools by wiping clean all the corrupt vendor contracts and using that money to pay our teachers to be amongst the highest paid in the nation. Again, I described how Texans are struggling in a big way. We are in a state where government has become so extremely corrupt that it cannot be trusted, and we need a clean slate and fresh start. And until we have that fresh start, the most immediate thing we can do is save Texas schools and put money in your pocket.
2: And you're convinced that as a governor, you'll be able to move the dial on that.
0: I have heard from no Republican legislator against either of those proposals.
2: Gina Hinojosa, thank you for joining me on Latino USA.
0: Thank you, Maria.
2: Was Gina Hinojosa, the Latina Democratic nominee running for governor in Texas. We've reached out to her Republican opponent, incumbent Governor Greg Abbott, for a future interview. These stories are part of our democracy and election coverage, the Latino Factor, how we vote.

0: That's it for today. Today's show was the work of Reynaldo Leaños Jr. and Julieta Martinelli. Fernanda Echavarri is our managing editor. Nancy Trujillo is our production manager. Our engineers are Stephanie LeBeau, Julia Caruso, and JJ Carubin. The Latino USA team also includes Roxana Aguirre, Rebecca Ibarra, and Glorimar Marquez. Benilei Ramirez and I are executive producers. I'm your host, Maria Hinojosa. 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
2: 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Sorry, I'm a little tired. You are listening to the Andy Zanka Youth Empowerment Program. My name is the Bog Boy. I'm here with my awesome girlfriend, and we'll be with you for the next show, for the next hour. The time is currently 7:02, and you know, I don't know what we're going to play next. I'm going to be honest. I'm filling in for some other DJs, so... Let's just start. Let's just kind of go right in with Professor Caveman, if that's all right with you guys, right? All right, I'm hearing a lot of yeses. All right, this is Black by Professor Caveman. Love you guys.
3: Black? Black? All right. Okay. This song is called Black.

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You are listening to the Angie Zanka Youth Empowerment Program. My name is the Bog Boy. I'm here with my amazing, beautiful girlfriend. The time is currently 7:16 p.m., not a.m. If you're reading it as a.m., let me tell you, boy, you slept in a whole day. I'm sorry. So how would you ever think that? That would be kind of like, no offense, dumb. If you, like, screwed that up, because it's like daytime, and I feel like at 7 it's not really daytime, like it's still whatever. The time is 7:16. We just went over that spiel. I just played for you guys. This one's gonna be a tongue twister. Where Were You, Where Were They Also by The Slaps. It's a really good album. They remind me a lot of that one song that also goes like, "And Jane, you're early, your life's work is dirt." That song. I really like that song. And this song reminds me of that song. We played Good Men by Mel Drop. Like, first song I ever learned on the drums, and couldn't be happier about it. It's such a fun song to play. I love it. Trying not to giggle here, apparently, because what I'm saying is funny. And Black by Professor Caveman. Now, this is what's going to happen, okay? Okay? I'm going to tell you guys about Panchico right now, because next up is, like, the Care Adoptable Pet Report, and that would be a tongue twister to say. So I'm going to tell you guys about Panchico, and then I'm going to play them, all right? But these guys, this guy was on, like, Reddit in, like, the 2000s, right? And he found this, like, CD at the thrift store. And so he's, like, talked to all of his friends and everybody on that chat room. He's like, "Hey, guys, what do you guys know about this album? Like, I can't find it anywhere online, like, anywhere at all." And so, basically, the minds of, like, the internet literally tracked the singer down because he had, like, a unique enough name. And there was this whole debate on whether or not there was this, like, weird staticky sound on the background. It's not in this song that I'm about to play. There's this weird staticky sound in the background, and people were debating whether or not it was CD rot or, like, part of the actual song. Turns out it was CD rot, but it was this, like, group of kids that played back in, like, their high school days. And they only printed, like, 20 copies for, like, family members and, like, you know, themselves and stuff. And now they're, like, really big because everybody was like, "Man, I don't know who these guys are, but I really want to listen to them. And I really like them because they sound really good." So that's where that came from. All right. I'm going to play them. Listen closely, please. I love you.

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0: All right. 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That is azyep.org, baby. All right. My name is the Bog Boy, and this is my amazing show. The time is currently 7:30 on the dot. Usually I'm late, but I actually did pretty dang gosh darn good on this one, if you're catching my drift. You, my friend, have just heard. Hold on, let me pull it up. My bad, give me a second. I also don't think my... Hold on. Testing. Okay, sorry, I was muffled. That was my bad. I put myself low on accident. We're going to start it over. I'm sorry. You are listening to the Andy Zenka Youth Empowerment Program. To learn more about youth radio opportunities on KDNK, visit azyep.org. My name is the Bog Boy, and this is my amazing show. The time is currently 7:30. I'm not usually on the dot, blah, blah, blah, blah, blah. I'm awesome. I'm so cool. Okay. Sorry. I heard myself being really muffled, and that threw me off. Okay. So you just heard Try by Pencil Legs. I'm not even going to try to pronounce that, by Masayoshi Takenaka. It's really good. I think it's one of his most, like, one of if not his most famous song. So it should just be number one. Death Metal by Panchico. If you're new here, ask somebody who isn't new here, because I'm not describing that whole story again. And then I think we did a little section of Punch Drunk, but I switched it for the message. All right. Because I don't know. I feel weird doing the messages late. You know? You catching my drift? All right. And now it's time for the Care Adoptable Pet Report. Care, a.k.a. C-A-R-E, currently has 12 dogs, 21 cats and kittens, 2 guinea pigs, and 1 turtle for adoption. After being in the shelter for 2.5 months, Tuxedo Kitty Kappa can't wait to find a home to call his own. Ooh, bars. This 2-year-old boy is very friendly and welcoming to visitors, and welcomes visitors to the cat room by purring and rubbing against their leg. He is happy to pal around with other cats and animals and small, calm dogs. But he has been known to give big, scary dogs a boop on the nose if they get too close. Aw, he gets a little scared sometimes. That's okay. He loves spending his days lounging in the sun, watching nature, and snacking on cat grass. Literally me, including eating the grass. 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RJ Paddywax is more than a pet supply store. RJ's believes in making a better future for our kids. In the past 5 years, with support from the Roaring Fork Valley, RJ's has contributed over $150,000 to more than a dozen local nonprofits, schools, and organizations, including Colorado Animal Rescue and AZEP. RJ Paddywax is located next to the City Market in Elgibel and can be reached at 970-963-1700. Again, that's 970-963-1700 for more information. All right, now that we got that out of the way, we're going to do a poll, okay? I'm going to say these two songs that I'm debating whether or not to play. And you guys are going to say yes, like shake your head yes in your cars or in your living rooms or wherever you are, if you want it, and no if you don't want it, all right? And we'll just tally up the points. All right, Wipeout by The Ventures. 1, 2, 3, 4, 5, 6, 7, 8, 9. I can't see you guys. Okay, we're just going to play Cowboy Killer by The Whiskonauts. I love you guys. I'm going to talk a little while longer while I get this set up. Okay, love you.

0: Sorry, beautiful girlfriend. This is... That wasn't anything. All right. Anywho, ha. Huh? This is Katie and Kay, streaming worldwide at katieandkay.org, believe it or not. You are listening to the Andy Zanke Youth Empowerment Program, helping young people discover their voice for the past 26 years. We're going to rapid speed this. Ready? My name is Bog Boy. This is my show. The time is currently 7:48. You just heard. Oh, gosh. I was going to speed through it so well. Oh. Dirty cheats. All right. You just listened to What Once Was by Hers. They died in a car crash. That's my fun fact for you about this talking break. Drive Don't Talk by Make Out Reef. I found these guys. They were on tour with my favorite band, Couch Dog, but we didn't get to listen. Like, they were in, like, Oregon. Boo. Wipeout by The Ventures. And Cowboy Killer by The Whiskonauts. Fun. All right. Doing like that thing that like the Cobras do. Okay, next we're gonna listen to Embers. It's like if a sad teenager, like a sad depressed 14-year-old, read slam poetry and then started screaming "I love you" and then "Why did I dare to love you" over and over again for 7 minutes. Okay,
1: I can't reach it. I can't reach the mouse.
0: All right, love you guys.
2: Wait!
0: Okay. I forgot to sign off and give a shout out. Anywho, this is Bog Boy and his beautiful girlfriend signing out. I want to give a shout out to Brennan for being the best person he is. The person whose contact I don't have saved, I'm sorry, but they're giving me a ride at 9 back home. So shout out to them. Shout out to my mom. Shout out to the school starting again. Shout out to my guitarist Lou for having a good first day of school. Dubs in the chat, Lou, my man. All right. That's all I have to give a shout out for. Shout out to my dad. Shout out to Saffron. Shout out to Adele. Shout out to Katie and Kay, honestly. Like, let's be real. In fact, I want you to say it, like, right now. Yell in your car, in your living room, in the party room. I don't know where you guys are listening from. I want you to shout at the top of your lungs, "I love Katie and Kay." Ready? 3, 2, 1, go!
2: Louder. Louder.
0: All right, that's good. Shut up. You're being really loud right now, and I don't like how aggressive you're being. All right, I'm sorry. I love you guys. 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

All right! I know everybody's

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1: I'm James. 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
3: 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I am DJ Disc Whisperer.
2: 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We just heard Billy Idol, Rebel Yell, David Bowie, Starman, and Kiss calling Dr. Love.
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1: Dude, this beat is dope. 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
0: that
1: this
0: one verse.
1: Yeah, right here.
0: It, right?
1: It's this one right here. 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
0: We have a riddle for you. I have a neck, but no head. What am I? 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

0: Coming up next is
1: Deny, Deny, Deny by Noah Kahan.
0: Please give us a call. The song after Noah Kahan will be By My Cousin. Thank you and goodbye.

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I hate you. If I knew anything about this, you're as fine as they come.

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1: We're going to change up the vibe a bit, let it cool down for the night. I know y'all are getting sleepy behind your wheel, but remember, don't text and drive. Yes, I am talking to you. This next song is by Skid Row. Don't worry, it's chill.
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I feel that, but actually some of them don't. So anyway, this is Basic Blue Radio on KDNK, the voice of the Roaring Fork Valley and beyond.

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You're listening to KDNK, listener-sponsored public radio for the Roaring Fork Valley and beyond. And I would say the beauty of KDNK is if you don't like the music that you're listening to, you can turn it off, and 2 hours or so later, there'll be something totally different that might suit your fancy. 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

0: Now, we got the Sin Brothers in here, right in here, that came in here tonight. Because I was playing this whole country music that was just like reaching down into the depths of things. And I know these boys, I see they got like, what does it say on that there? Play or die? Play what?
1: Play or die.
0: Play with rhubarb. I play with rhubarb every night. And don't you think that was just rhubarb. The most
1: play
0: fun you ever
1: rhubarb.
0: Wanted to do?
1: Play.
0: Yeah. While it whoop. Why? Wiley Hubbard. Play with Wiley Hubbard. That's what we're going to do right now.

It is 11 p.m., and this is Katie and Kay, Carbondale Community Access Radio, Glenwood Springs, Carbondale, the Roaring Fork Valley, and beyond. You are listening to the softest radio show on earth, every other Thursday, 11 to 1, with your host, Vespertine's Baby. And today, we have a very special show, because it is my best friend's birthday, so I'm dedicating this show to her. I don't even know if she's listening. I know she's out drinking in Portland. Sad I can't be there with her, but I'm dedicating this show to her. Gonna be an eclectic and strange mix of songs, because she is an eclectic and strange girl, and she's my best friend in the world. I love you, Una. I hope you hear this at some point. If not live, then not live. Later. Thanks for listening.

All right, this is Katie and Kay. You're listening to the softest radio show on earth with your host, Vespertine's Baby. It is August 20th, which means it's my best friend's birthday, so I'm playing some songs in her honor. You are currently listening to Billions by Caroline Polachek, which mentions oysters, which are her favorite food, so had to throw that on there. Before that, Eleanor's Escape by 100% Wet. Before that, Just My Imagination by the Cranberries. Before that, No Surprises by Radiohead. Before that, True Love Leaves No Traces by Leonard Cohen. And before that, Birthday by the Sugar Cubes, which is my favorite happy birthday song to send, though it's not everyone's cup of tea. The reason for the aforementioned selection is that Leonard Cohen, Radiohead, and the Cranberries are, I would say, the top three artists that I associate with my best friend. But the next one is the artist that I associate most with her, Metro Boomin. Here we go. Thank you for listening to Katie and Kay. And everyone say happy birthday, Una. She's 28 years old.

0: is transparent.
1: My bubble is transparent too.
0: Wait.
1: Yeah.
0: Has it got color?
1: Yeah. Do you find space exciting?
0: Very.

happy 10-year anniversary to Blonde by Frank Ocean, one of the greatest albums of 2016. And that was a great year for music, so it's saying a lot.

Okay, this is obviously Weird Fishes slash Arpeggi by Radiohead. Before that was Self Control by Frank Ocean. Before that was Selfish by Slum Village featuring John Legend and Kanye West, which I need to make an amendment to my previous statement that of the artists that I associate most closely with Una. I didn't say Kanye West. Kanye West, she's the number one Kanye West fan in the entire world. You can't argue with facts. This is a fact. I'm saying it live on the air right now. This will forever be part of the American media canon that my best friend Una is the number one Kanye West fan in the world. This is the source that you can cite for that fact. Despite his shortcomings. Anyways, there's more songs. Happy birthday, Una.

All right, you just heard Hard by FKA Twigs. Before that was Jinx! Exclamation point, my Miss Asterix Gloom, which to me, she sounds like it's very Sally Shapiro meets Alice Glass. And I think so much of what's big right now is super duper derivative of Crystal Castles, like Bass Victims, Snow Strippers, like Ear, anything in that realm. Like electronic duos are so in right now, guy girl electronic duos specifically. It all goes back to Crystal Castles. It's all just preying on that era of indie sleaze, and there's nothing original, but that song's still good. Before that was Heaven by Shy Girl, which thank you, Una, for putting me on to Shy Girl. She's one of my favorite artists. I would have never found her without you, and that's why you're my best friend. Before that was Hypersoft, Love Jinx. The title's longer than that. Hold on. Hypersoft, Love Jinx, Junk Dream Priority Remix by James K. And that samples Duvet by Boa, which is the intro song for Serial Experience Lane, an anime I never could get into. And before that was LLTB by Jam City and Wet. We're going to stay in this electro clash, alternative dance, experimental, girly vibe here pretty much for the rest of the evening. We'll get into some sort of like atmospheric electronic towards the end, but for now we're staying in this mode. And thank you for listening to KDNK. Oh, also, it's 12:16. I missed the 12 o'clock mark. So I'll just let you know, this is KDNK, Carbondale Community Access Radio, Glenwood Springs, Carbondale, the Roaring Fork Valley, and beyond. And it still was 16 minutes ago as well.

Katie and Katie listeners, that was just Missing You by Club 8, Swedish Excellence, love Club 8. Before that was Alice by Bass Victim, yet another disciple of Crystal Castles, but love Bass Victim. They're doing it right. They know what they're doing. Before that was The Hills by Coco and Claire Claire, featuring Dila, George Daniel remix. Oh my god, what a banger. Before that, iPod Touch by Nanaji Rashi, which I've said on this radio show, I almost said podcast. I've said on this podcast many times before how fantastic Nanaji Rashi is, and she is the future of EDM. She's a trailblazer. She's a trailblazer. She's a legend. She's changing the world, and I just love her. I love her. And it is a year. We just passed the year anniversary of her album, I Love My Computer. If you haven't listened to it, go listen to it right now, straight through, no skips. She's a god. Before that was Secret by Summer Special. And before that was Pure Smile, Snake Venom by Earth Eater from her album Powders 2023, which was easily my favorite album of that year. Right now, I'm talking over Lullaby of Clubland by Everything But the Girl from their album Temperamental 1999, which I love. Such a great album. I guess it was this down tempo, atmospheric, trip hop, chill out, alternative dance, whatever genre. Enjoy. Let's just say it's good. Can we just make a new genre of music? Call it good music. Thank you for listening to Katie and Kay. One more time. This is not the last time I'll say it, but an additional time, I will say happy birthday to my best friend, Una. I love you. I hope that you're able to listen to this on Friday, August 21st. And I hope that's the day that you're hearing these words come out of my mouth. I love you.

only got 1 minute left of my show, and the recording is going to cut off. So I just want to say, final happy birthday, Una. This is Shy Girl's new song, Alice, A-L-Y-S-E. Before that, USP-004B1 by SU-01. But I only played a minute of that because I wanted to get to Shy Girl's new song. Before that was Runner by Burial. Before that, Chlorine by George Daniel, Charlie XCX's husband. Before that was I'll Take It by Sophie Stell. Before that was Sun by Blade and Mecha Top. And thank you for listening to my show. I hope everyone is going to bed and everyone likes these songs. And thanks for listening to Katie.

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This is Paul Izak, and you are listening to KDNK Community Access Radio, Glenwood Springs, Carbondale, the Roaring Folk Valley and beyond.

The civil authorities have issued a required monthly test for all of Colorado's beginning at 1:59 a.m. and ending at 2:59 a.m. This is a monthly test from the Colorado Office of Emergency Management. If this had been an actual emergency, an official message would have followed the tone alert you heard at the beginning of this message. No action is required.

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seem to get nowhere. There are people who have been seen anywhere, and they are less anxious about it than those who have been everywhere. Could it be people are be so near to nothing, they might be so humble as to say, we go everywhere.

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Could it be people are be so near to nothing, they might be so humble as to say, we go everywhere without being seen, and it comes right easy on us. Could it be there are people who have never been seen anywhere, and they ask people who have been seen everywhere, how does it feel to be seen everywhere?

The sea has fish for every man. Every blade of grass has its share of dew. The longest day must have its end. Man's life, a candle in the wind, hoarfrost on stone. Nothing more certain than death, and nothing more uncertain than the hour. Men live like birds together in a wood. When the time comes, each takes his flight. As wave follows wave, so new men take old men's places. As wave follows wave, so new men take old men's places. As wave follows wave, so new men take old men's places. As wave follows wave, so new men take old men's places. As wave follows wave, so new men take old men's places. As wave follows wave, so new men take old men's places.

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How do you do, sir? Or speak to him with less distinction of manner. 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

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Or say, we have nothing but 6 bushels of potatoes. Will that be enough for your breakfast, sir?

fog comes on little cat feet. It sits looking over city and harbor on silent haunches and then moves on. The fog comes on little cat feet. It sits looking over city and harbor on silent haunches and then moves on. The fog comes on little cat feet. It sits looking over city and harbor on silent haunches and then moves on.

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And the corn crops came and went, plows and wagons, and hands milked, hands husked and harnessed, and held the leather reins of horse teams in dust and dog days, in late fall sleet, till the work was done that fall. And the barn was a witness, stood and saw.

My name is Matthew Kraska, visiting from KGLT in Bozeman, Montana, and this is KDNK, Carbondale Community Access Radio, Glenwood Springs, Carbondale, the Roaring Fork Valley, and beyond.

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Fire likes dry paper, and wet paper laughs at fire. Empty paper sacks say, put something in me, what are we waiting for? Paper sacks packed to the limit say, we hope we don't bust. Paper people like to meet other paper.

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Paper is two kinds, to write on, to wrap with. 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Are you a writer or a rapper? 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

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There is a music for lonely hearts nearly always. If the music dies down, there is a silence almost the same as the movement of music. To know silence perfectly is to know music.

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1: 8 p.m.
0: Well, I saw her at 9.
1: I saw her at 9:45.
0: I don't think so.
1: Good luck to you.
0: Good luck to you.
1: I hope she don't hurt you.
0: Same ride back.
1: Oh.

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1: I left my business and decided to be here at my home to protect it from the settlers to steal it and raising the American flag to send the message to the American embassy and the U.S. officials that I am currently under siege and I need a protection.
0: In the occupied West Bank, Israeli settlers continue to lay siege to homes in the village of Kusra. We'll be joined by one of the homeowners, Louis Reedy, who is Palestinian-American. Then, Israel has admitted for the first time that its soldiers fired into the car where 5-year-old Palestinian Hind Rajab and 6 family members were killed in Gaza in January 2024. Israel has opened a criminal investigation. We'll speak to Sharif Abdul Quddus, who's investigated Hind's killing in the Peabody Award-winning Al Jazeera documentary, The Night Won't End. Then, a Justice Department whistleblower has claimed the Trump administration's task force pushed Harvard, Columbia, and Brown into massive settlements despite turning up little to no evidence of anti-Semitism on campus. We will speak to Columbia professor Marianne Hirsch.
2: This terrible repression under the guise of fighting anti-Semitism. And I think people are now seeing that this is not just morally completely wrong and corrupt, but that it's also not good for Jews, certainly, but it's that it's not good for anybody, and that the reason for this was never to fight anti-Semitism, but it was to decimate academia.
0: All that and more coming up. Welcome to Democracy Now! Welcome to Democracy Now!, democracynow.org, The War and Peace Report. I'm Anjali Kamath. Treasury Secretary Scott Bessent said Thursday the U.S. will impose the toughest sanctions in history on Iran after President Trump promised to wage, quote, economic warfare and isolation on an unprecedented scale. Bessent told CNBC that U.S. economic pressure would eliminate the need for return to direct combat with Iran. He said tough new sanctions would collapse Iran's government and warned other nations could face severe economic penalties if they continue to trade with Iran.
3: We are going to all of our allies, and this is going to be the greatest coordinated economic isolation in the history of the world. And we are going to them and saying, you are either with us or against us.
0: Iran's foreign ministry condemned the threat of new sanctions as illegal and inhumane. Meanwhile, the USS George Washington aircraft carrier has arrived in the Middle East to relieve the USS Abraham Lincoln, which has now been plagued by low morale, faulty plumbing, poor quality rationed meals, and shortages of basic supplies. The Lincoln is reportedly heading home to San Diego after a record-setting deployment of more than 270 days at sea. In Yemen, Houthi fighters and government forces have traded dozens of attacks, raising fears that Yemen is sliding back into full-scale civil war for the first time since a UN-brokered peace deal in 2022. Government forces claimed 81 attacks over 24 hours, while Houthi fighters said they'd successfully used drones to strike an airport and an oil facility in Saudi Arabia. Sudan's humanitarian crisis is deepening as more than 200,000 people have been newly displaced across the Kordofan region due to intensifying attacks between the Sudanese army and paramilitary rapid support forces. Drone strikes have targeted critical water and power infrastructure in the city of El Obeid. Mass floods in North Darfur have also compounded the displacement crisis, with torrential rains damaging hundreds of homes. In Tunisia, hundreds of protesters marched through the streets of the capital, Tunis, on Thursday, calling for the ouster of authoritarian President Kais Saied, the release of jailed opposition activists and journalists, and the restoration of democracy. The protests come as Tunisia faces deteriorating public services, an affordability crisis, and a shortage of some basic supplies and medicines. Many of the protesters chanted, "The people want the fall of the regime," a popular refrain during the Arab Spring uprising that ousted longtime dictator Zain al-Abidine Ben Ali in 2011.
4: We have gone back to a state where people are afraid to speak the truth or to defend their rights. We fear differences or opinion. We fear debates and discussions. Personally, I say we have returned to the same concepts that existed during Ben Ali's regime. It's the exact same story. We've returned to the concept of people fearing the ruler, and we've gone back to many ideas that led absolutely nowhere.
0: In Mali, a Russian-controlled paramilitary force faces accusations that it carried out the summary execution of 9 civilians, including 4 children, during a raid on a village in the central region of Mopti in July. According to Human Rights Watch, about 100 fighters with the Russia-backed Africa Corps, accompanied by several Malian soldiers, broke into homes, dragged people out, and separated men and boys for beatings and interrogations. They've reportedly killed 6 civilians who tried to flee and detained and executed 3 others. Since 2021, Mali's military junta has relied on Russian mercenaries in its fight against Islamist armed groups. In the occupied West Bank, large groups of armed Israeli settlers stormed Palestinian homes in the town of Sa'ir, northeast of Hebron, earlier today, killing a young Palestinian man and leaving a 70-year-old with serious gunshot wounds. Survivors say the settlers set fire to at least one home. Elsewhere, Israeli settlers set fire to a quarry in the South Hebron Hills overnight, causing severe damage to excavators, bulldozers, and stone-cutting equipment. The United Nations reports attacks by Israeli settlers and Palestinians have reached an all-time high in 2026, with an average of more than 6 attacks per day, as the Israeli government continues to approve new illegal settlements. After headlines, we'll go to the Palestinian village of Kusra to speak with Louis Reedy, a Palestinian-American who flew to the occupied West Bank on Monday to help his relatives defend the family home, which Israeli settlers have surrounded for more than a week. In California, progressive Democrat Aisha Wahab has won a special election to fill the congressional seat vacated by disgraced Representative Eric Swalwell, who quit amid sexual misconduct claims. In 2018, Wahab became the first Afghan-American elected to public office in the U.S. She'll now be the first Afghan-American U.S. Congress member representing parts of the East San Francisco Bay until the new Congress begins in January. This is Aisha Wahab speaking to supporters on election night.
5: We saw a lot of negative ads distorting our record.
6: Shame.
5: Talking about us in a negative way, that we're not good enough or we're not American enough. And the fact that because I'm an Afghan American, because I'm a Muslim American, because I'm a woman of color, because I'm relatively young, that we don't belong. And the voters of this district spoke out. And
0: Aisha Wahab won with 53% of the vote against Democrat Melissa Hernandez. Polls had showed Wahab with a double-digit lead in early August before AIPAC, the American-Israel Public Affairs Committee, poured over $6 million into negative ads and mailers targeting her. Meanwhile, AIPAC and its super PACs channeled at least $3 million to Hernandez's campaign, according to Politico. They will face off again in November to decide who will represent the district in the 120th Congress beginning in January. In related news, FBI agents seized a cell phone and laptop from former Congressmember Eric Swalwell after he was stopped at the San Francisco airport Saturday. The following day, federal agents also searched Swalwell's home in Washington, D.C. as part of a civil rights investigation into allegations of sexual assault. Swalwell is also facing probes by the Manhattan District Attorney's Office and Los Angeles Sheriff's Department. CNN reports at least 4 women who've accused Swalwell of serious sexual misconduct have been contacted by the FBI as part of that investigation. In more election news, Reuters reports a handful of billionaires and companies are driving record levels of spending on congressional contests ahead of November's midterm elections, with crypto, gambling, and artificial intelligence firms fueling a flood of campaign cash. So far, U.S. corporations have spent over $500 million on U.S. House and Senate races. That already exceeds the previous record of $461 million spent by corporations during the entire 2024 election cycle and does not include millions of dollars in additional contributions made by dark money groups that hide the identities of their donors. Meanwhile, President Trump is in Myrtle Beach, South Carolina today to support the campaign of Republican Senator Darlene Graham, who was appointed to fill the vacancy left by the sudden death of her brother, Lindsey Graham, in July. Darlene Graham faces Republican Congressmember Ralph Norman in a special Senate runoff on Tuesday. Critics have called Graham dangerously unqualified after her poor performance at a debate earlier this week.
7: Senator, are Taiwan and the South China Sea national security issues for the United States? If so, why?
6: I'm sorry, could you repeat the question?
7: If are Taiwan and the South China Sea national security issues for the United States, and if so, why or how?
6: I'm just going to be honest here. I'm not on national security. I'm not that informed on national security, so... But I do support the military.
0: The Trump administration has deported 20 immigrants to Liberia as part of a new third country agreement that will help see the West African nation receive up to 1,200 immigrants with no ties to Liberia removed from the United States. The first group arrived at the Roberts International Airport outside the capital, Monrovia, on Thursday. As part of the deal, the U.S. has reportedly agreed to extend visitor visas for Liberians from 12 to 36 months, according to The Guardian, and pledged some $124 million in assistance. Immigrants deported to Liberia will include people from Latin America and the Caribbean. In related news, the Atlanta Journal-Constitution reports ICE is seeking to deport an Iranian woman to the Central African Republic, a country to which she has no ties, and which the State Department has deemed too unsafe for travel. She's currently detained at the Stewart ICE jail in Georgia. Meanwhile, in Texas, a minor league catching coordinator for the San Diego Padres was detained by ICE at an El Paso airport as he attempted to travel back home to Arizona. Oswaldo Pirella is originally from Venezuela and has a pending asylum claim and valid work authorization. Pirella lives in Phoenix with his wife and two U.S.-born daughters. He previously played for the Texas Rangers minor league team. His brother, Jorge Pirella, wrote on social media, quote, "The people who have worked and lived alongside him can speak to his character, his work ethic, and the positive impact he's had on those around him." The Department of Homeland Security is defending harassment tactics deployed against people who've criticized the agency's deadly crackdown on immigrants. That's the claim at the center of a First Amendment lawsuit filed by David Strever, a U.S. citizen who was on a trip to Finland when two ICE agents showed up at his home in Rochester, New York in June. The agents reportedly presented his wife with a warning notice due to an email Strever had sent months earlier to former ICE acting director Todd Lyons, comparing him to a Nazi and calling him, quote, a monstrous human being. And the New York Times is reporting that the owner of a major Dominican sugar producer accused of forced labor at one of his plantations has close ties to President Trump. Central Romana's owner, Jose Fanjul, a Cuban-American businessman known as Pepe, donated to Trump's 2024 campaign and his White House ballroom. Just weeks after Trump returned to the office, the Trump administration lifted a measure that had prevented the company from shipping its product to the U.S. On Tuesday, the Corporate Accountability Lab, an independent nonprofit, issued a report finding the company is still responsible for abusive conditions. The report found many of the plantation's workers are of Haitian descent. They face poverty wages, excess overtime, and intimidation and threats from management. And those are some of the headlines. This is Democracy Now!, democracynow.org, the War and Peace Report.
8: Welcome to 2026 Talks, where we're following our democracy in historic times.
9: We did not get here in a day. We were left with a mess. The Biden administration had the highest deficit to GDP in history when we weren't at war or weren't in a recession.
8: Treasury Secretary Scott Bessent blames the previous administration for the national debt reaching $40 trillion, but last year's Republican mega bill could add $5.5 trillion by itself, mostly in tax cuts for the wealthy. The debt may soon reach 1.25 times the size of the economy, a worrying level, and interest payments now cost more than defense. President Donald Trump's tariff policy is also responsible. The import taxes failed to produce promised revenue, especially after being blocked in court. For the last few weeks, Trump has threatened new 50% levies on all Canadian goods, but he says those are on pause for 3 days after a deal with Prime Minister Mark Carney.
10: You got to give something. We're doing certain things. We're paying a high number. We're reducing it a little bit. It's good for everybody. But our farmers are going to be thrilled. Our manufacturers are going to be thrilled.
8: Trump says the agreement will revive the Keystone XL pipeline. That would overturn moves by the Biden and Obama administrations to cancel the project, citing impacts to climate change, disruptions to indigenous land, and few economic benefits. The White House says Keystone XL will lower oil prices, which jumped 3% yesterday after Trump threatened a, quote, economic D-Day for Iran and its economic allies. The war has spiked prices at the pump by more than a dollar, and Republican Georgia gubernatorial candidate Rick Jackson wants to extend a state gas tax holiday that just expired.
11: The national average price of gas rose rapidly in just over a week, and even more within a month. But families did not get a month to rewrite their budgets.
8: Several states have tax holidays in place, and 8 others are considering them. As votes are counted, progressive California State Senator Aisha Wahaba is beating Bay Area transit official Melissa Hernandez in the extremely close special election to replace disgraced former Democratic Congressman Eric Swalwell. Ultra-conservative South Carolina Representative Ralph Norman says he would work to curb some Trump spending if elected to the Senate. Ahead of a GOP primary runoff next week, he's also confirming his longtime support for congressional term limits.
12: A career politician, by definition, somebody who goes up there, lives off the backs of taxpayers, enriches themselves, and passes these stupid laws and these stupid regulations that benefit them.
8: Across the aisle, House Minority Leader Hakeem Jeffries is calling for, quote, dramatic Supreme Court reforms after the conservative-leaning court repealed Section 2 of the Voting Rights Act and let Alabama use maps favoring Republicans and diluting the black vote.
13: If a 3-judge federal panel, 2 of whom were appointed by the current president, could conclude that was a racially motivated map attacking black voters, and the Supreme Court steps in and overturns that decision, it tells me they don't have the credibility for us to move forward acting like everything is okay.
8: Polls show dwindling trust in the high court and growing bipartisan support for term-limiting justices. Opponents argue term limits could erode legal stability and subject the court to further political pressure. I'm Edwin J. Vieira for Pacifica Network and Public News Service. 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

0: Good morning. And happy Friday. This is KDNK. It is Friday, August 21st, 2026. Mike Lemmer here with you once again this morning. Hello. As we prepare to head on out to NPR to join Morning Edition, we've got your local and regional news later this hour as well, and your weather forecast. It is currently 50 degrees in Carbondale, 63 in Glenwood Springs, and 61 in Rifle. It's 58 in Aspen and 42 degrees currently in Leadville. We've got a sunny day to start the day, then a slight chance for some showers and thunderstorms around the area. Another hot one, too. It's going to get up to 97 degrees in Carbondale and Glenwood Springs, 99 in Rifle today, 91 in Aspen with a slight chance for thunderstorms, and same in Leadville, getting up to 77 there. Sunrise is coming up at 6:27, and the sun will set at 7:55, giving us 13 hours and 29 minutes of daylight today, losing 2 minutes a day. Fall is on the horizon. 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
3: It's Morning Edition from NPR News. I'm Leila Fadel.
4: And I'm Sasha Pfeiffer. Whether Meta designed Facebook and Instagram to be addictive to minors is at the center of a case against Meta playing out in federal court. NPR's Ritu Chatterjee reports on what healthcare providers and researchers are learning about young people and social media addiction.
5: If you ask psychiatrists whether social media addiction is real, they will likely say what Dr. Petros Livounis told me.
6: We don't have social media as a designated addiction.
5: By that, he means social media addiction isn't listed in the Diagnostic and Statistical Manual, which psychiatrists use. But Livounis, who heads the Department of Psychiatry at Rutgers, New Jersey Medical School, also says that
6: there is a group of people, a small group of people, who already exhibit symptoms of addiction, constantly thinking about social media, spending tremendous amounts of time engaging with social media.
5: And another classic symptom?
6: If you cross the line to the point where you know it's bad for you, but you cannot help it, then that's a significant sign of addiction.
5: Doctors and mental health care providers are already seeing these symptoms in young people, says Dr. Jason Nagata, a pediatrician.
7: It is relatively common, I would say, for us to have patients who are experiencing some of these symptoms of addiction.
5: Nagata is at the University of California, San Francisco, and researches kids' online behaviors. He's been analyzing data from the largest study of adolescent development, where researchers have followed thousands of kids as they grow up. The findings are troubling, says Nagata.
7: Among even 11 to 12-year-olds, so these are pre-teenagers, a quarter say that they spend a lot of time thinking about their social media apps or planning use of social media apps. One in five say that they're using social media apps to forget about their problems. And one in six say that they try to use social media apps less, but they're not able to.
5: And it's affecting other aspects of their lives.
7: This is when it starts to interfere with daily life, relationships, and overall well-being. And it's also crowding out other important activities like sleep or schoolwork.
5: Nagata and other researchers have also seen links with worsening mental health.
7: Young people with addictive social media use had greater depressive and attention problems, suicide behaviors, sleep disturbance, and substance initiation 1 year later.
5: But there are ways to prevent kids from becoming hooked, says Nagata. He suggests having a family media plan.
7: So it's not a one-size-fits-all solution, but it can include different key components like having screen-free times, particularly at bedtime or during mealtime, and also during school time.
5: And develop the plan in collaboration with kids, he suggests, and make sure parents follow those rules too. Ritu Chatterjee, NPR News.
4: And we'll note that the Chan Zuckerberg Initiative, founded by the CEO of Meta Platforms and his wife, is a financial supporter of NPR.
3: Time now for StoryCorps. Next week marks 1 year since a former student opened fire on school children at Annunciation Catholic Church in Minneapolis. Third grader Fletcher Merkel and fifth grader Harper Moisky were killed. 28 people were wounded. Today, we hear from Harper's mother, Jackie Flavin. She chose Harper's best friend, 11-year-old Orla McGarvey, for her interview partner.
8: Did everything that happened at Annunciation give you a lot of questions?
9: Yeah.
8: Yeah, I bet.
9: Like, the person that shot our church, what made him do that? I just don't get it.
8: A lot of adults should have protected you guys from this, and they didn't. And I'm really sorry for that.
9: Yeah, I know.
8: What's your first memory of Harper? Like, when do you remember becoming friends with her?
9: I think I was in second grade. I was never in the same class as her, ever. But we just became best friends. And you guys would always be so nice to me when I was over.
8: You know, people mention that she comes to them in their dreams. And so I wonder if you had any dreams about Harper.
9: I do, yeah. Sometimes I dream that we're having like a sleepover and I can talk to her. Be like, so what are you doing up there? Yeah. Like, are you having fun? Are you talking to Fletcher or something? Are you talking to God? I just want to know.
8: You know, I have been thinking about my friend Beth. We were friends all through school and she died when we were 17 from cancer. And the way I would laugh with her was how you and Harper laugh. But when I'm really lonely, I can feel her with me. And in the first few days after Harper died, I remember feeling so certainly that they were together. And I thought that was really beautiful that Harper's on the other side with Beth, then I'm here with you.
9: Yeah. Your best friend died and my best friend died. So we can talk to each other whenever we're sad and stuff.
8: Of course, yeah. I'm here for however you want to keep Harper alive.
9: Thank you. When I see your curly hair, it reminds me of Harper. And I also have little things like Harper loved turtles, just loved them. So I'm wearing a necklace of a turtle.
8: It has a little bit of Harper's ashes inside of it. It felt so important to give you a little piece of Harper's ashes.
9: I love it so much.
8: Thank you for being Harper's friend. She was her most best self with you, and thank you for that.
9: Yeah. I know she's up there looking down at me and you.
3: That was 11-year-old Orla McGarvey speaking with Jackie Flavin, the mother of Orla's best friend, Harper Moiske. Their interview is archived in the Library of Congress.
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1: Over the past year, the sight of armed, uniformed National Guard troops has become commonplace here in Washington, D.C., sparking public outcry. But what do Guard members think?
2: I will say very frankly that the bad taste that this mission left in my mouth, it actually embarrasses me to be involved in any way.
1: We hear from several who are worried about the new norms the deployment has established on All Things Considered from NPR News.

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1: Live from NPR News in Washington, I'm Dave Mattingly. The State Department is designating a U.S. citizen as being wrongfully detained by China. As Michael Sullivan reports, he's being held as a national security threat.
2: Myanmar scholar Min Xin was detained by Chinese authorities back in June after being invited to an academic conference in China's Yunnan province. He's been accused of endangering Chinese national security, charges the think tank he heads emphatically deny. The official designation comes roughly a month before President Trump is expected to host President Xi Jinping for an official visit following Trump's visit to Beijing in the spring. Min Xin's Institute for Strategy and Policy Myanmar welcomed the State Department's designation and urged it to make his release a top priority ahead of President Xi's visit. For NPR News, I'm Michael Sullivan in Chiang Rai, Thailand.
1: Elections officials in California say State Senator Aisha Wahab is the winner of a special election to serve the remaining term of former Democratic Congressman Eric Swalwell. He resigned from the House in April amid allegations of sexual misconduct, which he denies. Federal agents recently searched Swalwell's Washington, D.C. home and seized his electronic devices. That's according to a person who spoke to NPR on condition of anonymity. This is NPR News. President Trump travels to South Carolina today to campaign for Senator Darlene Graham. The president will speak at a rally in Myrtle Beach 4 days before Graham faces Congressman Ralph Norman in the state's Republican Senate runoff. Graham was appointed by the governor to serve out the remaining term of her late brother, GOP Senator Lindsey Graham, who died last month. The White House legislative director is leaving his job next month. NPR's Tamara Keith reports on James Braid.
3: President Trump announced the departure in a post on Truth Social, praising Braid for the critical role he played in the passage of the One Big Beautiful Bill Act and helping to defeat several war powers resolutions. Vice President J.D. Vance chimed in as well, saying Braid had one of the toughest jobs in the administration and delivered for the president at every turn. Braid will leave in September as the White House begins to prepare for a post-midterm reality. If Republicans lose control of either chamber of Congress, moving any of the president's remaining agenda items will get exponentially harder. Tamara Keith, NPR News, The White House.
1: The Federal Aviation Administration says there were no survivors when a charter flight crashed in western Alaska yesterday. 8 people were killed. That flight was heading from Anchorage to a remote radar site at the time. I'm Dave Mattingly in Washington.
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5: It's Morning Edition from NPR News. I'm Sasha Pfeiffer.
6: And I'm Leila Fadel. Good morning. It was another sell-off in financial markets.
5: The Trump administration had tried to calm market jitters and keep the government's borrowing costs in check, but investors dumped both stocks and bonds on Thursday.
6: NPR's Scott Horsley joins us to discuss. Hi, Scott.
7: Good morning, Leila.
6: Good morning. So we don't often talk about the bond market, but it does appear to be flashing a warning sign. What's going on?
7: Yeah, earlier this week, the yield on government debt jumped to its highest level in almost two decades. That's the payoff that investors demand in return for lending money to the government. Carl Tannenbaum, who's chief economist at the asset management company Northern Trust, says there are three reasons bond yields have been going up.
8: One, we have a very large and growing national debt. Two, inflation continues to be a little higher than we would like to see it. And three, the demand for borrowing, especially long-term borrowing, has been added to by the immense AI build-out.
7: Big tech companies are borrowing a lot of money to build their AI data centers, and the government has to compete with that to find lenders of its own. The government's interest costs have jumped about 15% this year to more than $1 trillion a year.
6: How's the Treasury Department responding?
7: On Wednesday, the Treasury Department announced it would buy back more of its government bonds, effectively refinancing some of the government's long-term debt with somewhat cheaper short-term debt. And that move was intended to kind of reassure investors and tamp down those sky-high yields. Treasury Secretary Scott Bessent told CNBC he thinks the bond market is overreacting and there's no reason for yields to be this high.
9: The underlying economy, I think, is very strong, and the only inflationary impulses that we're seeing are coming from the energy, which is temporary.
7: Of course, we're almost 6 months into the Iran war now, and gasoline prices are still high. The Treasury Department's action did provide a little relief in the bond market, but it did not last. Yields came down on Wednesday, but yesterday they bounced back up again. They're not as high as they were earlier in the week, but the financial markets are still jittery.
6: What does that say about the Treasury Secretary's credibility?
7: You know, Bessent is a former hedge fund manager, and he essentially said on CNBC, I know better than the market does. But the market's reaction suggests investors aren't willing to take that on faith. Carl Tannenbaum says the buyback program that was announced this week is pretty small in the scheme of things, and, you know, it only runs until just after the midterm election.
8: Typically, when governments attempt an intervention of this kind, they need to commit to doing it in a very large size and for a very long time. And investors are questioning whether Treasury has that commitment.
7: Bessent also told CNBC the government can grow its way out of that $40 trillion in debt. Certainly, economic growth would help, but right now the economy is growing at an annual rate of about 2%. And we're piling up debt at a rate of nearly 6%. So that's not a roadmap to fiscal success.
6: What does all of this mean for people who are not active investors in the bond market?
7: Well, the bond market plays a big role in setting interest rates. So when the government has to pay more to borrow money, so does anyone getting a mortgage or a car loan or trying to bankroll a business. Mortgage rates, for example, have climbed close to 6.7%. And those high borrowing costs are keeping a lot of would-be homebuyers on the sidelines.
6: NPR Scott Horsley. Thank you, Scott.
7: You're welcome.
5: Federal agents have ramped up their investigation into former Democratic Congressman Eric Swalwell over allegations of sexual misconduct. Agents stopped Swalwell at San Francisco International Airport on Saturday and took his electronic devices. Then on Sunday, agents searched his home in Washington, D.C. A person familiar with the matter confirmed the search to NPR on condition of anonymity to be able to discuss an ongoing investigation. Several women have accused Swalwell of a range of allegations, from making non-consensual sexual advances to rape. Swalwell dropped out of the California governor's race and resigned his House seat in April. He denied any wrongdoing, but has admitted mistakes in judgment. For some legal analysis on the investigation and the possible case against Swalwell, we've called Andrew Weissman. He was a lead prosecutor in the Robert Mueller investigation that looked into Russian interference in the 2016 election and Russia's alleged ties with the Trump campaign. He also served as chief of the fraud section in the Department of Justice and earlier as the general counsel of the FBI. Andrew Weissman, good morning.
10: Good morning.
5: Big picture question. For the feds to escalate this to this degree, how significant of a step is that?
10: Well, there's sort of a small and big way of looking at it. From the small perspective, it's worth noting that this is something that the federal government needs to have gotten judicial approval before they can do a search of a location, including electronics. But big picture, What is sort of interesting here is that you have the federal government taking these allegations so seriously that they're not leaving this just to state investigations, but they're doing it at the federal level. And I think a lot of listeners might be wondering why they're taking this so seriously when there have been lots of allegations with respect to other politicians and candidates where you do not see the federal government having taken these steps.
11: Yes. And so why would the feds be likely to go after Swalwell in this way so aggressively when they haven't with other politicians?
10: One of the claims that Eric Swalwell can make is not that this is entirely a trumped-up investigation, because obviously there are women who have made these serious allegations, but rather that this is a question of selective or vindictive prosecution, because why is he being targeted when other people have not? I don't think at the end of the day, though, that that is a likely scenario to prevail. But I think it's on a human level, it is something that I think people can ask themselves.
11: We should note here that Swalwell has been a critic of the Trump administration. He was on the House committee that held Trump responsible for January 6th. He's accused the president of using his office to enrich himself. So we have seen a history of Trump targeting his critics. Perhaps it's natural for Swalwell to use as a defense that he's become an unfair Trump target. How fair, if Swalwell were to make that allegation, do you think that is?
10: That seems not terribly fair to me, because here the impetus for the investigation seems clearly to have been the fact that there are women who have made credible allegations of being victimized. It doesn't explain why the government has not acted with respect to other cases, but here this investigation seems to have been started as a result of external forces and external claims to the Trump administration.
11: You referred to this, but authorities in California and New York already announced their own investigations, and it tends to be more typical for sex crimes to be prosecuted at the state or local level. Why would federal investigators also be looking into this?
10: Well, it is true that there are women who have made these allegations, and that it is also true that it is typically prosecuted at the state level. Having said that, there is a federal statute, the civil rights statute, 18 U.S.C. 242, where somebody who is a federal officer who abuses their position of authority to engage in sexual misconduct can be charged. And in fact, that statute has been used to vindicate victims' rights and the public's right to see somebody held to account if they have done these kinds of allegations.
11: A statute that state prosecutors may not be able to turn to.
10: Exactly.
11: That is former federal prosecutor Andrew Weissman. Thanks for your time.
10: You're welcome.
11: This is NPR News.

0: And thank you for listening to NPR's Morning Edition on KDNK. 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And a sunny and hot day again today. Slight chance for some showers, maybe thunderstorms later in the day. Getting up to 97 today in Carbondale and Glenwood Springs. 99 for a high in Rifle. 91 in Aspen today and 77 in Leadville. Slight chance of thunderstorms into the evening and then turning partly cloudy tonight. Overnight lows in the mid-50s for Aspen, Carbondale, Glenwood, 62 overnight in Rifle, and getting down to 44 in Leadville. Tomorrow's going to start the day mostly sunny all around the area. Then showers are likely later in the day in Carbondale tomorrow, 92 for a high. Chance of thunderstorms in the afternoon in Glenwood, 93 there. Slight chance for thunderstorms and Rifle tomorrow, 95 for a high. Mostly sunny, turning to showers in Aspen, and 88 for a high. And the same in Leadville, where it's going to get up to 73. Tomorrow night, that chance of showers and thunderstorms continues into the evening. Mid to low 50s overnight, mid 40s for Leadville. And then mostly sunny on Sunday with just a chance of thunderstorms in the lower elevations. Showers likely in the higher ones.
1: Good morning. I'm Leila Faldin. There's a new snake species with a rock star name, Lealaphis slashi. It's named after the Guns N' Roses guitarist Slash, who is a reptile lover. One of the scientists who discovered it grew up loving the band. Sarah Ruane was 12 when she saw Slash on the cover of Reptiles magazine holding his pet reticulated python. She still has a copy and got to show it to Slash. Rock on. It's Morning Edition.
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3: 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I'm Sasha Pfeiffer.
1: And I'm Leila Faldin. America's 250th birthday celebrations continue this weekend in D.C. The IndyCar Series will race around the National Mall in the Freedom 250 Grand Prix. Qualifying is tomorrow. The main event is Sunday. NPR's Adam Byrne checked out the track.
4: An average day on the roads around the mall sounds like this. Tomorrow and Sunday, it'll sound like this. That's driver Kyle Kirkwood ripping his IndyCar around Detroit back in May. It's one of the street circuits on the IndyCar Championship schedule. They also race at road courses and on ovals, most famously for the Indy 500. There, the low-slung single-seater cars approach 250 miles an hour. Now, for the first time, the series is coming to the nation's capital.
5: Bud, good morning. It's nice to meet you.
6: Nice to meet you as well.
4: Bud Denker is the chairman of the race. He's president of the Penske Corporation, which owns IndyCar.
6: Our mission is to create the most amazing celebration for our country that we've seen.
4: The mall is focused around a roughly 2-mile-long rectangle that stretches from the Lincoln Memorial to the U.S. Capitol. Filled with monuments and museums, it's a complex web of city and federal property. On a drive around what will be the track, Denker tells me it's been a real challenge to figure out.
6: Number one, where do you have a pit lane where the cars come in and pit? And over here to our left on Pennsylvania Avenue, running parallel to the racetrack, is pit lane. And then where do you put the almost 100 transport trucks that service the race cars? And those trucks are going to be parked along Constitution Avenue.
4: An executive order from President Trump allows the event to use certain streets, and D.C.'s government's on board. But Denker couldn't get permission from Congress to use the grounds of the Capitol. The iconic building will still be a backdrop, though.
6: So you have the view of the nation's capital, cars going by on 3rd Street. You have the view of the Washington Monument for cars going by on 7th Street. It's just epic the views that we're going to see.
4: Also epic will be the speed when the cars get back on Pennsylvania Avenue.
6: I think legally the speed limit here is between 25 and 30 miles an hour, right? For our race, it's unlimited. But because it's only 6/10 of a mile, our cars will only be doing about 180.
4: Only. Denker says the track's mix of long, fast straights and tight turns will give the drivers plenty of chances to pass the car in front. Longtime motorsports journalist Marshall Pruitt isn't so sure.
7: It's only 7 turns. Of all the non-ovals on the calendar this year in IndyCar, this has fewer turns than any other track. It means there's far fewer opportunities per lap to try and overtake.
4: And it's a shorter track than most, at 1.7 miles. To get to the finish line, drivers will have to complete 146

0: for the 120,000 fans that are expected to attend for free each day. One thing spectators and the drivers might have to contend with, there's a chance of thunderstorms close to race time on Sunday afternoon. Adam Byrne, NPR News, on the National Mall in Washington.
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0: 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The screening includes rare interviews and performance footage. It takes place Wednesday, September 2nd at 7 p.m. More info at WheelerOperaHouse.com. 6:50, time now for your local and regional news here on KDNK. I'm Mike Lemmer. Encounters between bears and humans are escalating. This week, Colorado Parks and Wildlife reported 3 bear attacks in western Colorado. Catalina Villarreal has more.
1: Today morning in Steamboat Springs, near Fish Creek Falls Road, a bear entered a home through a sliding glass door. When the female resident attempted to chase the animal outside, the bear struck her face, causing cuts. She drove herself to the hospital, where she was treated for facial injuries before being released. The bear forced its way inside by damaging the wooden frame of the sliding glass door and knocking it off its track. Officers collected hair samples from the broken door for DNA analysis and set up a trap at the property. Early yesterday morning, wildlife officers in Aspen responded to a report of a bear attack in Rio Grande Park. An unhoused man was sleeping in the park when a bear sniffed and then bit his head. The man managed to escape and call for help. He was taken to a hospital by ambulance where he was treated for head and facial injuries and later released. Wildlife officers searched the park following the attack and located a bear matching a detailed description gathered during the investigation. The animal, an adult female without cubs, was euthanized. In Eagle on Monday afternoon, a man leaving an apartment complex laundry room met a female black bear. The bear swiped at the man, scratching his arm. While trying to escape, the victim tripped and injured his foot. He was then taken to a local medical facility by a family member where he was treated for his injuries. This year, wildlife officers across the state have been responding to a record number of bear reports. Low mountain snowpack, wildfires, and drought have reduced the availability of natural foods such as berries, fruits, nuts, plants, and grasses across Colorado. Consequently, bears are traveling farther into residential neighborhoods in search of easy calorie sources such as unsecured trash, birdseed, pet food, and barbecue grills. As of last week, CPW received over 6,000 reports of bear sightings and conflicts, about twice as many as last year. This year is on pace to have the highest number of bear reports since CPW implemented its statewide digital reporting system in 2019.
0: That was KDNK's Catalina Villarreal. If you're experiencing bear issues, please contact Colorado Parks and Wildlife immediately. The sooner the call, the sooner they can identify attractants and prevent further issues before they escalate. For nearly 100 years, scientists and students from around the world have spent their summers in the abandoned mining town of Gothic near Crested Butte. They come to the Rocky Mountain Biological Laboratory, or RUMBL, to study climate change, alpine ecosystems, and phenology. That's the seasonal change in plants and animals, and they look at how those patterns are shifting. For Rocky Mountain Community Radio, KBUT's Tony Todd spoke with RUMBL Executive Director Jenny Blacklock.
2: Let's learn a little bit about what RUMBL is. What is a field station, and what sets RMBL apart from other field stations?
3: Yeah, great question. So a field station is a place where scientists from across the world come together to conduct research, experiential experiences, educational programs, and really transformative experiences as well. If you think at traditional university settings, departments are siloed, programs are siloed, and here at Rocky Mountain Biological Laboratory, people come together to work together to solve the world's greatest problems and understanding of Earth as a system. But I will also say a field station is not just a place. It's also a people and a community. And that's what has kept RUMBL alive for almost 100 years now. Our centennial will be in 2028.
2: Tell us some of the impact that some of that

0: longstanding research has had on our understanding of our world.
1: So there's a great article from 2023, April, National Geographic, where Rumble is actually about an 11-page fold, and it was the Phenology Project. And that started probably around a decade ago at Rumble, where a group of researchers were coming together to better understand Earth as a system. So taking water ecology, taking the Marmot Project, which is the second longest mammal study in the world behind Jane Goodall's chimpanzee study, looking at the pollinator studies that have happened and plant pollinator interactions. And that includes bees and butterflies, you know, looking at the hummingbird studies, right? So when you start to bring all these studies together, that's when the magic happens. That's when you start to think about how the changes and variations and patterns that we're seeing has an effect on Earth and Earth as a system, as an ecological system, and from a phenology standpoint as well. So that's what's really interesting about these long-term studies. Individually, they're fascinating, but when you start to talk about them together and looking at the patterns and the patterns in climate and the patterns and the variables that are shifting and changing, that's when we start to better understand. And ultimately, then looking at forecasting and what that looks like. When we understand the past, we can better predict the future.
0: That's interesting because you mentioned right as we started talking about how great it is that at Rumble, people aren't siloed in doing their individual research. They're all kind of together and they share, and I guess the term might be cross-pollinate ideas back and forth. And then when you look at the actual systems in place or look at it as one big system mm-hmm. with smaller systems interacting with one another, it's the same thing, right?
1: Mm-hmm. Yeah. It's fascinating. And the work that happens at Rumble is, you know, I learn something new every day that I'm there. And I absolutely love my job because of it. You're constantly learning of a new research project and then learning about a research team that then started talking to another research team and something happened from that. And then you hear the stories that happened 100 years ago or 50 years ago. And so it's just a truly magical place where so much history has happened and so much research and education. I think that's another point not to forget is the educational programs and those transformative educational programs that happen at Rumble as well.
0: Well, let's talk a little bit about some funding that you may get. Not 100% sure, but hopeful, that relates to forecasting and utilizing some of this research to determine or at least look into the future and try to see where we're headed and maybe where we'd rather go.
1: Yeah, well, with current advancements in technology that we're all aware of, Rumble over the last couple months, our principal research scientist, Ian Breckheimer, and his team started to put together what we're calling the Rumble Data Hub. And so that's really categorizing all the information that we have. Some people also might not be aware that we have an herbarium that's about 13 or 14,000 specimens from the 1920s on to today. And then we also have Billy Barr's data sets, and we have some other really long-term data sets as well. And so what do we do with that data, right? And that's a question that some of the scientists at Rumble have been asking, you know, for 20, 30 plus years. And so finally this year we put together our Rumble Data Hub. And it's, again, with some advancements in technologies, it's really afforded us that opportunity to go through the data and put in a comprehensive package for scientists. And then in the future, it will be for community engagement as well. From the Data Hub, we are now working on what is called, we're still working, again, proof of concept right now, but it will be the Rumble Center for Data and Forecasting, and also for foresight. So what does the future look like when we talk about water, water management, water resources, wildfire, wildfire predictions, how can we improve those models also? And then also looking at, you know, phenology and pollinators and Earth as a system as well. And so the center that we've been talking about has actually piqued some of the senators' interest, and we did submit a congressional earmark that has now made it to Senate Appropriations, and we will see what happens. But it's a really exciting time for Rumble because the state has recognized it as an important resource for us in the state of Colorado, and potentially, you know, outside of Colorado as well moving forward. And so we're especially excited about this initiative. Actually, just before this meeting, I was with Dr. Jade Morden. She's at CU Boulder and the Aerospace Engineering Program, and she spent the last several days with us talking about how to better improve some of our forecasting models as well with some of her advanced technologies that she's using over in aerospace engineering. So again, it takes an amalgamation of different types of backgrounds and expertise to solve the world's greatest problem.
2: Jenny Blacklock is the executive director of the Rocky Mountain Biological Laboratory. She was speaking with KBUT's Tony Todd. And for KDNK News, I'm Mike Lemmer. It is 6:59. This is KDNK, Carbondale Community Access Radio. Glenwood Springs, Carbondale, the Roaring Fork Valley, and beyond. It is Friday, August 21st. And thank you for tuning in to KDNK as NPR's Morning Edition continues. Good morning.
3: Good morning. President Trump is threatening new sanctions against Iran. China used to buy about 90% of Iranian oil. How could the next round of economic pressure hit China? It's Morning Edition from NPR News. The USS Abraham Lincoln is heading back to the U.S. after a nine-month deployment. I'm Leila Faldin.
4: And I'm Sasha Pfeiffer. We hear about the mental health challenges of spending that much time in such tight quarters away from home. Also, Costco is getting into the Medicare business. And John Turturro stars in a new production of Rhinoceros, in which a town starts turning into, yes, rhinos. What does it take to resist the urge to become part of the herd? It's Friday, August 21st. The oldest person in the world has a birthday today. Ethel Catterham of England turns 117. The news is next.
5: Live from NPR News in Washington, I'm Linda Kenyon. President Trump travels to South Carolina today for a rally in support of Darlene Graham. As NPR's Tamara Keith reports, she is the sister of the late Senator Lindsey Graham and is now running for his seat in the Senate.
6: With a rally in Myrtle Beach, Trump is trying to boost support for Darlene Graham among his base in the deep red state. After her brother's sudden and unexpected death, Trump encouraged Graham to run for the Senate and was quick to endorse her. But that endorsement didn't clear the field. She faces Republican Congressman Ralph Norman in the runoff. It's another test of the power of the president's endorsements. Earlier this week, three of the candidates he endorsed lost their primaries. A White House official tells NPR this is just one of many events in the coming months Trump will hold for candidates he endorsed. Tamara Keith, NPR News, the White House.
5: The Trump administration says dismantling Hezbollah is essential for achieving a credible path forward in Lebanon. The U.S. describes the group as an Iranian proxy that has dragged that country into two wars with Israel. NPR's Michelle Kellerman reports.
7: State Department spokesperson Tommy Pigott says the Iranian regime has used Hezbollah to spread terror throughout the Middle East. That's why the U.S. is renewing its designation of the Lebanese group as an Iranian proxy. The Treasury Department is also adding 10 individuals to a sanctions list, accusing them of helping to transfer cash between Iran and Hezbollah. The State Department says couriers transfer cash on commercial flights, and U.S. officials are working with Turkey to disrupt that. Israel invaded southern Lebanon earlier this year to counter Hezbollah rocket fire, and now the U.S. is trying to mediate an end to the conflict. Michelle Kellerman, NPR News, Washington.
5: Sailors and Marines aboard the USS Abraham Lincoln are now on their way home. The military says another ship is in the region to provide relief. Family members report deteriorating conditions, including suicide attempts. NPR's Katie Riddle reports.
8: The military has not confirmed reports of suicide, and Defense Secretary Pete Hegseth says the media has exaggerated the hardships the crew is enduring. But experts who have worked on these kinds of missions say 9 months at sea, even in the best of conditions, is difficult. Dr. Philip Hunt was for years a Navy physician. He says the treatment of these sailors and Marines is unacceptable.
9: To do that to people who have dedicated, they put their lives on the line, they took an oath. We all took the same oath. It just almost brings you to tears.
8: The return journey home for the aircraft carrier will take a month. Katie Riddle, NPR News.
5: The USS George Washington, which was based in Japan, is taking the Lincoln's place in the Middle East. You're listening to NPR News. 4 years, L.A. has been known to have the largest population of displaced military veterans in the country. But as NPR's Quill Lawrence reports, this year the region is reporting a 26% decline in veteran homelessness.
10: Advocates for homeless veterans in Los Angeles are celebrating a win as the number of vets living on the street, counted each year on a single night, dropped by a quarter this year. The improvement over the past 3 years is even better, a 42% drop, says the director of Veterans Affairs for L.A. County, Jim Zenner.
11: Since we started one team 3 years ago with the VA, county, city, and community partners, we've increased permanent housing placements by over 40%.
10: The VA helped create what Zenner called the One Team, which formulates a list of homeless vets in L.A. by name and then works to help them individually, streamlining all available agencies and non-governmental groups in the effort. Quill Lawrence, NPR News.
5: The premier of the Canadian province of Manitoba has launched a blistering attack against President Trump, calling him, quote, a bad person and also not to be trusted. He is also urging Canada to keep fighting rather than rush to make concessions in trade talks with Washington. At the same time, the Prime Minister of Canada, Mark Carney, has been urged to help secure a deal that would avert threatened 50% U.S. trade tariffs. Those tariffs were originally scheduled to kick in 3 days ago, but President Trump had issued a temporary pause. I'm Linda Kenyon, NPR News in Washington.
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0: 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Sarah Ransford and Hunter Hogan discuss their upcoming exhibition at the Art Base. And Hamilton Pevick fills us in on the Eagle Mushroom and Wild Food Fest happening this weekend. 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
1: It's Morning Edition from NPR News. I'm Sasha Pfeiffer.
2: And I'm Leila Faldin. Good morning. The Trump administration is threatening crippling new economic pressures on Iran. They want that pressure to force Iran back into negotiations over the Strait of Hormuz.
1: Treasury Secretary Scott Bessent says next week he'll lay out what new economic pressure on Iran looks like. Diplomatic efforts to revive peace talks have completely stalled after a temporary ceasefire was called off weeks ago.
2: With us is NPR's Emily Fang to explain the latest. Good morning, Emily.
3: Good morning, Leila.
2: So the U.S. has already, it already has so many sanctions on Iran, so much economic pressure on Iran. So what exactly is the president threatening beyond what's already being done?
3: Well, he wrote on Truth Social, the social media site, that any country that allows institutions or businesses to provide, quote, any type of lifeline to Iran will itself face tremendous economic consequences. He appears here to be referring to activity like smuggling Iranian oil out or helping Iran buy goods abroad. As you note, though, the U.S. already has extensive sanctions that makes a lot of international trade with Western countries impossible. And already in June, the U.S. took it one step further. They put secondary sanctions on entities that were helping Iran evade sanctions. So as Sasha mentioned earlier, Treasury Secretary Bessent said he's going to hold a press conference on Monday to explain what this new, quote, economic D-Day, as President Trump is calling, will entail. But what is notable to me is the focus seems to be on countries and their governments now, so not just on businesses and economic fronts. And the big question that stands out is how this might affect China.
2: Okay, wait, how is China connected to this?
3: So until now, the U.S. has sanctioned entities that ship or refine oil or move money around that allows China to buy about 80 to 90% of Iran's oil before the war. But the U.S. has largely held off on sanctioning the governments of those entities, governments like that of China's. That might change. China has been one of the top places for money laundering and financial fronts for moving Iranian money around. The U.S. Treasury actually sanctioned several of those fronts in June, and China was the only country that Bessent mentioned, you know, singled out this week. Here's an interview he did with CNBC yesterday.
4: A reopening of the strait benefits China. Unfortunately, they've been buying, they were the largest consumer of Iranian oil. They were buying about 90% of it.
3: Though when he was asked specifically if China might be targeted under these new economic pressures, Bessent declined to answer.
2: Interesting. Iran's economy was already struggling before the U.S. and Israel started this war. How is it faring now? And will even more sanctions work?
3: That is the big question. Iran's economy is struggling even more. A U.S. blockade has cut its economy off from the rest of the world. People there cannot get goods from outside the country for the most part. But Sina Tusi, a senior fellow at the think tank Center for International Policy in Washington, says ideological hardliners now have control of parts of Iran's government. So the economy is not their priority.
5: There's this existential threat that the Iranians have been faced with. So they're willing to bear much greater economic costs to kind of secure their survival. Whereas for the U.S., it's ultimately, you know, for the average American, the average voter, we have much less at stake here.
3: He notes Iran does want promises of sanctions relief. They really want the U.S. to unfreeze tens of billions of dollars of Iranian assets abroad. But there's also widespread distrust of the U.S., and arguably laying on even more sanctions on Iran would only increase that distrust and make the case that the U.S. will never allow for sanctions relief on Iran.
2: NPR's Emily Fang. Thank you, Emily.
3: Thanks, Leila.
6: So how effective will Trump's economic pressure on Iran be, given that the regime has already endured years of sanctions and economic isolation? We're putting that question to Miad Maleki. He's a former U.S. sanctions strategist at the Treasury Department. In that job, he implemented sanctions against Iran and its proxies. He's now a senior fellow at the Foundation for Defense of Democracies. That's an organization with close ties to U.S. and Israeli national security establishments. Welcome to the program this morning.
7: Thanks for having me on.
6: So we just heard Emily talking about how this regime has managed to withstand years of this kind of pressure. What, if anything, could be different this time around?
7: Well, that's a great question. And you're right. Iran's economy has been subject to, I would say, the most comprehensive sanctions in the history of U.S. sanctions. What is different now this time is we have a naval blockade in place that is putting a physical pressure on Iran's economy, but also really accelerating the effect of sanctions. We also have regional countries that Iran had historically used to bypass sanctions. Those regional countries seem to be taking steps, one step at a time, to make it more difficult for Iran to use those jurisdictions to bypass sanctions. And that's a result of the Iranian regime's own decisions to target these countries, such as UAE and Saudi Arabia and Qatar and Oman. And, you know, they were targeted. UAE, for example, was targeted with more missiles and drones than Israel. So it is that the landscape of economic sanctions evasion landscape is shifting for Iran, and that's really making these sanctions and enforcement of these sanctions potentially more effective.
6: So it could sort of be the accumulation and the over time, as well as the collective effort in the region, that is creating an unprecedented level of pressure this time around?
7: That's absolutely right. You know, the first Trump administration, it took that administration about 2 or 3 years of aggressive sanctions enforcement to get to a point that Iran's economy was being really feeling the effect of sanctions, and Iranian proxy groups and terrorist organizations weren't getting paid well anymore. So now today things have really shifted for Iran. It doesn't have a whole lot of jurisdictions where it can actually bypass sanctions, such as UAE, which just made a historical decision to cut economic ties with Iran.
6: And how effective do you think the Trump administration may be at getting more Gulf countries to add to that pressure, as well as maybe getting India and China to cut off their economic ties with Iran so it becomes a real worldwide effort?
7: Well, I mean, I think I would say the most effective or most important jurisdiction for Iran in the Gulf was the UAE. And Trump administration successfully convinced them, or probably UAE Emiratis themselves made the decision to actually not just sit on the side and continue to watch Iran escalate and cut off those economic ties to put meaningful pressure on Iran. I think other Gulf states, such as Oman and Qatar, they might at some point feel like Iranians are not serious about putting an end to the conflict, and they make their own decisions to put in economic pressure on Iran. India and China's trade with Iran, they've significantly affected by the U.S. naval blockade. So that's been already targeted. I think Turkey is another jurisdiction that I would look at when it comes to Iran's ability to procure foreign currency.
6: In the past, according to the U.S. Treasury Department, Iran has been able to evade some sanctions and economic isolation through things like establishing smuggling networks, setting up schemes to keep money flowing, these underground operations that have kept Iran's government in place. Do you think those policies are working this time around and maybe successful evasion once again?
7: It has become very difficult for them, again, because of the U.S. naval blockade that is blocking this flow of Iranian oil out of the Persian Gulf. But remember, Iran managed to get a lot of oil out of the Persian Gulf before this naval blockade was put in place and when the naval blockade was put on pause recently. So there's a lot of Iranian oil that is already sitting out in the international waters. I think Iranians are relying on a lot of these shipping companies and sanctioned tanker owners to still keep that oil flowing to buyers in China. However, at the same time, I think the sanctions that are coming and some of the sanctions that have already put in place have really convinced some of these mid-sized and small-sized teapot refineries, the small refineries in China, to drop the volume of oil that they're purchasing from Iran. So I think the Treasury Department is going to continue to look into how they can drop or push these buyers to buy less of Iranian oil, which means less money for the regime.
6: Which will mean keep ratcheting up the pressure.
7: Right.
6: That is former Treasury Department official Miad Maleki. He is now a senior fellow at the Foundation for Defense on Democracies. Thank you very much for your time this morning.
7: Thanks for having me.
2: Authorities have filed a federal terrorism charge against a woman accused of plotting to set off an explosive device at the New York State Capitol building in Albany. Court documents allege the suspect pledged allegiance to the Islamic State. Samuel King with New York Public News Network reports.
8: The New York State Capitol sits as a stone and granite fortress atop a hill in Albany. Federal authorities allege 35-year-old Jessica Bowie plotted for weeks to destroy as much of it as she could and kill people inside. Craig Tremoroli, a special agent in charge of the FBI's Albany office, he says Bowie pledged allegiance to the Islamic State earlier this year and that investigators used her social media accounts to determine that she was a threat.
9: She conducted surveillance at the Capitol at least five times, taking dozens of photos. She requested a gun she intended to use on any law enforcement officer who tried to stop her.
8: Authorities say Bowie is a U.S. citizen and was taken into custody on Wednesday after meeting with informants who she thought were helping her carry out her plans. She's been charged with attempting to provide material support for a designated terrorist organization. According to the criminal complaint, in early August, undercover FBI informants met with Bowie in a car, told her what material she would need to make a bomb, drove her to a local Home Depot, and gave her $200 to purchase the materials. At the meeting this week, the informants handed her a fake device, along with a gun she had given them money to purchase. When she had them in her hands, she was arrested. Former U.S. Attorney John Fishwick says this type of sting operation is a common law enforcement tactic.
10: They're building the case, and they want to make sure that she doesn't do something that they don't know about. So they're never going to let somebody like this, once they've got their eyes on them, go forward with their terrorism.
8: New York Governor Kathy Hochul was not at the Capitol this week, and the state legislative session ended in early June. Hochul said the state elevated security at the Capitol earlier this year in the face of rising political threats.
11: Because law enforcement intercepted this plot, alleged plot, early, there was never any active danger to our state Capitol. And right now, there are no specific credible threats against the Capitol.
8: A judge ordered Bowie detained pending trial. She is being represented by a federal public defender who declined to comment on the case. For NPR News, I'm Samuel King in Albany.

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1: 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Taking a look at our river levels here on this Friday, August 21st. The Colorado River near Dotsero at 824 cubic feet per second. Below Glenwood Springs, the Colorado's at 1590 CFS. And at the Colorado-Utah line, 1470. The Roaring Fork below Maroon Creek at 64.9. Near Emma at 602. And at Glenwood Springs, the Roaring Fork's at 730 CFS. The Arkansas below Granite at 172 and near Nathrop at 236. The Frying Pan near Rudi at 435 CFS. The Crystal River near Redstone at 50.5. And the Gunnison at Delta is at 318 cubic feet per second. Sunrise happened at 627. Sun will set at 755. That's 13 hours and 29 minutes of daylight today. Another sunny, hot day. Slight chance for some showers and thunderstorms later today. Getting up to 97 in Carbondale and Glenwood today. 99 for a high in Rifle. 91 in Aspen and 77 today in Leadville. We'll be taking a full look at that weather forecast coming up later this hour. And we've got your local and regional news coming up as well. Stick around for that. Good morning and happy Friday.
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0: This is Morning Edition from NPR News. I'm Leila Fadel.
3: And I'm Sasha Pfeiffer. Some powerful commentary about today's political landscape might come from a play written in 1959. It takes place in a little community in France, and its premise is ridiculous.
4: What is going on? What is that?
5: What is that?
6: No! Oh! A rhinoceros!
5: Oh, a rhinoceros!
7: Oh, a rhinoceros!
3: The town is invaded by rhinos, and that's not all.
8: And then people start becoming rhinoceroses. And next thing you know, it's more normal to be a rhinoceros than not to be one.
3: That's Diane Paulus, artistic director of the American Repertory Theater in Cambridge, Massachusetts, where the play is being performed. It's called Rhinoceros, and its star-studded cast includes actors better known for their TV and movie work, Tatiana Maslany, Paul Giamatti, and John Turturro. Here's what Turturro had to say about the play.
9: At first, it's funny. At first.
3: But then it subtly raises serious questions about the symbolism of these growing packs of huge animals thundering through the town.
8: The question of what are the rhinoceroses is exactly the question we want audiences to be left with. And furthermore, why are all these people becoming rhinoceroses? And why people choose to go with the herd?
3: To understand this play, it helps to know the background of the man who wrote it. Eugene Ionesco was a French-Romanian playwright known for his absurdist approach. He had watched Nazism, totalitarianism, and fascism sweep through Europe. So he wanted to explore what makes people conform and join destructive mass movements. He used his plays to do that, like Rhinoceros.
8: Actually, this is a wackadoo play, but in its wackiness, it's actually more resonant. You know, it's that weird thing of like, how do you actually talk about what we're going through right now in our world?
3: So what do the rhinos represent in today's world? Are they a metaphor for people who go along with dictatorships or for sycophants who make dictatorships possible? In the play, John Turturro is a sad sack drunkard named Berenger who's debating whether to join the herd of rhinos. In other words, should he follow the crowd or remain true to himself?
7: Just the sight of them upsets me. It does something to me here, deep, deep, deep inside.
10: I think that you're right to have some sort of reaction, but you go too far. Try and see the funny side of things.
7: Funny? I'm part of it. I can't be indifferent.
10: If you start worrying about everything, you'd never be able to go on living.
3: I asked Turturro if the play is meant to be overtly political.
9: Everything is political. I mean, in a way. I don't like when it's force-fed and it's stuck down your throat. I'd like it to be open to interpretation.
3: There is a somewhat show-stealing scene, in my view, when Paul Giamatti transforms into a rhino. And it's this gradual herky-jerky process where he sort of starts headbutting and pawing, and it was quite spellbinding as an audience member to watch.
11: I don't feel very well. I don't feel very well.
7: Well, what do you think it is?
11: I don't know exactly, but something's wrong.
7: Do you feel weak?
11: Oh no, not at all. On the contrary. No, everything's just bubbling up inside.
7: Bubbling?
11: Yeah, seething, boiling, cooking.
7: Yeah.
3: I'm wondering, John, what it was like for you to witness your co-star on stage transforming in front of you.
9: It's scary. It's scary. No one has the point of view that I have. What is going on with my friend?
8: I want to put a GoPro on your head.
9: Yeah,
8: watch the video of what it looks like.
9: Yeah, it's really freaky. And my character keeps trying to deny it and try to say, okay, you're just joking around. You're doing something crazy. And I think people do deny until it's too late, whether it's climate change, whatever it is, they do not want to accept certain things. So it is like a tour de force kind of scene.
3: Diane, that transformation of Paul Giamatti into the rhino happens without any costumes or prosthetics. And I realized that in the 1960s, the famous actor Zero Mostel won a Tony for his own rhino transformation in the same play, but he did it very differently.
8: I felt we didn't need green makeup and prosthetics. That would make it, in a way, too literal. In the original, every time he comes out of the bathroom, he has more makeup, he has more of a horn. And I thought, if we can put into Paul's performance the transformation happening physically, vocally, then for the audience, we're more in Berenger's shoes. Like, what is happening to this person, to this human? So he was game for that approach, and he's an extraordinary actor.
3: The American Repertory Theater is in Harvard Square, in ultra-liberal Cambridge. In some sense, it's largely preaching to the crowd. I'm wondering if you see the message of this play changing any minds or making anyone in the non-Cambridge crowd think differently about modern political issues.
8: You know, I actually feel very passionate that this play can be resonant for many, many people across all political affiliations. You can really put the quest of what does it mean to hold on to your individuality or originality, to stand aside from the crowd, into many, many contexts.
3: John, both you and Paul went to the Yale School of Drama. You're both experienced both on film screens and on theater stages. They're obviously two very different animals. How do you think this play would have been different if you weren't doing it in front of a live audience, but instead were doing it on film?
9: I don't think it would work. It's a theatrical piece. Films, unfortunately, sometimes show you almost too much. They don't leave stuff for your imagination, you know? And actually, I think Diane's instinct to err on the sound, what does sound do? You hear a train whistle, you imagine the whole train, you know, and sometimes you can see too much. Not everything can be a TV show or a movie. Some things are built for what they are.
3: That's John Turturro. He stars in Rhinoceros, now playing at the American Repertory Theater in Cambridge, Massachusetts, and Diane Paulus, the theater's artistic director. Thanks to both of you.
9: Thank you for having
8: us. Thank you. Thank you.
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15: Live from NPR News in Washington, I'm Dave Mattingly. The group Doctors Without Borders is calling for an independent investigation after Israel decided not to open a criminal probe into deadly Israeli airstrikes on a shelter and convoy in Gaza. Here's NPR's Jane Arraf.
16: The Nobel Peace Prize-winning group said the Israeli refusal showed there was no accountability within Israel's justice system. Israeli airstrikes hit a Doctors Without Borders convoy 3 years ago and one of its shelters in 2024. Israel also refused to open a criminal investigation into the killing of seven humanitarian workers at the U.S.-based World Central Kitchen in Gaza 2 years ago. Israel Wednesday said it would conduct a criminal investigation after acknowledging for the first time that it killed a five-year-old girl, Hind Rajab, and six of her relatives in 2024. Two paramedics who tried to rescue her were also killed. Israel had denied for 2 years that its forces were within firing range. Jane Arraf, NPR News, Amman.
15: The USS George Washington has arrived in the Middle East, allowing the USS Abraham Lincoln to head home from its nearly nine-month extended deployment. The Lincoln got a lot of attention in recent weeks amid reports of food shortages and worsening mental health among some of the carrier's roughly 5,000 sailors and Marines aboard. This is NPR News. The FBI says a sting operation led to the arrest of a woman in New York who's accused of plotting to bomb the state capitol in Albany. 35-year-old Jessica Bowie is facing a federal terrorism charge. The FBI says Bowie had pledged her allegiance to ISIS. A new study finds the prevalence of cannabis addiction among adults in the U.S. has gone up in recent years. That's happened as access to the drug has increased, as NPR's Ritu Chatterjee reports.
17: The new study uses data from the National Survey on Drug Use and Health conducted by the Federal Health Department every year. Between 2021 and 2024, the number of adults with cannabis use disorder increased from 15 million to over 19 million. Among men, rates of cannabis addiction rose from 7 to 9% during this time, and about a quarter of men reported using marijuana in 2024. Among women, rates of cannabis use disorder rose from 4.5% to nearly 6%. The researchers note that cannabis has also become more potent during this period, with increasingly high levels of the psychoactive chemical THC, which raises the risk of addiction. Ritu Chatterjee, NPR News.
15: The NFL's Dallas Cowboys and New Orleans Saints have each been fined $500,000 as a result of fights that broke out this week at the team's joint practice in California. I'm Dave Mattingly in Washington.
1: 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Coming up on today's news, we'll get the details on three bear attacks that took place this week in western Colorado and learn about the Rocky Mountain Biological Laboratory, or Rumble. We'll get an update on local wildfires as well. 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
3: It's Morning Edition from NPR News. I'm Sasha Pfeiffer.
18: And I'm Leila Fadel. Good morning. The USS Abraham Lincoln is now on its way home from the Middle East. The roughly 5,000 sailors and Marines aboard that ship have spent 9 months at sea, which has included supporting the U.S. war against Iran. There have been reports of deteriorating conditions, including accounts from families who describe attempts to jump overboard. The Navy has not confirmed those specific reports and has denied any increase in attempted suicides on board, and NPR has not independently verified them. NPR's Katia Riddle reports on the mental health challenges of prolonged confinement and isolation.
19: The USS Abraham Lincoln is like a small city. That's according to Armin Kurdian, a retired U.S. Navy captain. He served aboard the aircraft carrier in 2005. The work there, he says, is hard.
20: The plane captains are out there on the flight deck, you know, these 18, 19, 20-year-olds lugging these 100-pound chains on their backs in 120-degree weather. It takes a toll on your body.
19: He described dehydration and exhaustion.
20: The pilots having to land and take off on the carrier sometimes at night and sometimes at night in bad weather. And then just being mentally prepared to go fly because lives are at stake.
19: In the off hours, he describes little to no privacy with people sleeping in crowded quarters. While difficult, these conditions can be bearable, he says. But experts say add uncertainty to this equation and it can push people to their mental brink. Jack Stuster is a retired behavioral scientist who spent decades studying human performance.
21: In conditions of isolation and confinement, one of the worst things that you can do to the person is to tell them they're going to come home or let them expect that they're coming home at a certain time. And then you say, no, it's going to be delayed.
19: The USS Abraham Lincoln's deployment was originally scheduled to end in May. In addition to the Navy, Stuster worked with NASA and scientists working in small groups in places like Greenland, where return flights home were often canceled at the very last moment.
21: People have described to me going out there for the third time, grown up, fully adult people with their duffel bags having dragged it out to the flight line on the third time only to be told that it wasn't going to happen, to break down in tears.
19: Then there's the issue of duration. A three-month deployment is ideal, he says, or even six. At nine, where this crew is, he says things start to become untenable. Dr. Philip Hunt was for years a Navy physician. He deployed on several submarine missions. His background is in emergency medicine, but Hunt says in the Navy, much of what he did was mental health.
22: I was kind of the father confessor, psychologist, what have you.
19: With a crew of 5,000 people on a ship, Hunt says it's inevitable that some people will struggle with mental health, even in the best of deployment conditions.
22: You have guys getting anxious. You have guys getting depressed.
19: Defense Secretary Pete Hegseth says reports of poor conditions aboard the Lincoln are overstated. President Trump said recently the deployment was, quote, not nearly long enough. Hunt says a lack of certainty or reassurance from leadership at the highest levels can trickle down to impact everyone's mental well-being.
22: I feel so, so badly for that crew. It's tragic.
19: Just thinking about these sailors and Marines, says Dr. Philip Hunt, almost brings him to tears. Katie Riddle, NPR News.
18: If you or someone you know is struggling with mental health, please call or text the number 988 to connect with a counselor at the Suicide Crisis Lifeline.
23: If you belong to Costco, you might use your membership to buy not just bulk food and household supplies, but also eyeglasses, hearing aids, and prescription drugs. Now, Costco is getting ready to offer another healthcare product, Medicare plans, and no Costco membership will be required. Anna Wilde Matthews wrote about this for the Wall Street Journal, and she's with us to provide details. Anna, welcome.
24: Thank you.
23: For any of our listeners not familiar with Medicare and its various complicated forms, what exactly is the product Costco will be selling?
0: Well, there are actually two. One is a Medicare Advantage plan, and that's where a private insurer basically handles all of your benefits as a Medicare enrollee. And the other is a Medicare supplement plan, and that's a plan that you buy that basically runs on top of normal government Medicare.
2: Big picture industry question. Why would Costco want to get into this business?
0: Well, it's very much just an experiment at this point. I would say they don't have much to lose because it's just a pilot program. It'll just be in three states. But the reason to consider going into it for Costco is it's just a new way to connect with their members. They have a very, very loyal membership, and they are looking to offer sort of more touch points for their members. And Medicare is a huge, huge business. It's more than $600 billion for insurers altogether. That's across obviously the whole country. So if it does succeed, that could be huge.
2: And then how could it be beneficial to consumers to buy Medicare at Costco? For example, could these plans be cheaper than usual, similar to the rest of Costco's bulk pricing?
0: Well, we really have yet to see what the details are going to be. But what Costco and Scan, the insurer that they are working with, have so far said is that these plans are supposed to integrate really closely with Costco's offerings, things like pharmacy, over-the-counter medication, vision benefits, hearing products, things that Costco already offers. So the thought would be that it would be convenient.
2: For people who need Medicare, it's obviously extremely important to their life. So why would a customer go to a Costco to get their Medicare?
0: I think what the companies are bargaining on is that there's just a lot of loyalty and trust by the Costco consumer, and that if Costco says it's good, it'll be good. But definitely, any Medicare beneficiary who's making a choice of a plan needs to look at a lot of things. Costco might be super convenient. They might have a lot of loyalty to Costco, but they'd want to look at other things, like, for instance, what doctors and hospitals are in the network of these plans. They might want to look at what are the out-of-pocket charges they might have for different services they would need. They might want to look at the formulary, the drugs that the plan covers, and what kinds of conditions are on those drugs. So I would say that it's always a challenging choice for Medicare beneficiaries, and there are a lot of things to look at in addition to or beyond the possibility of using Costco.
2: Yeah, still a lot of research to do on the consumer end.
0: Definitely.
2: You mentioned that this will be rolled out in three states. Do we know which three states, and do we know when?
0: We do not know which three states, but Southern California might be one of the regions because that's where Scan, the insurer, is based. Scan also offers Medicare Advantage plans in Arizona, Nevada, New Mexico, Texas, and Washington State. So again, those might be possibilities for the three markets that they're looking at. They've been very coy about exactly when the plan would roll out, but it seems likely that it could potentially be this fall during the enrollment period for Medicare beneficiaries, but we'll just have to watch and confirm that's true.
2: Anna Wilde Matthews is a reporter for The Wall Street Journal. Thank you for your time.
0: Thank you.

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1: And thank you for listening to NPR's Morning Edition on KDNK. 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It is now 51 degrees in Carbondale, 64 in Glenwood Springs, 63 in Rifle. It's 59 currently in Aspen and 39 now in Leadville. Sunny day today, slight chance for thunderstorms later in the day, 97 for a high in Carbondale and Glenwood Springs. Slight chance for showers in Rifle today, getting up to 99. Slight chance for thunderstorms in Aspen and Leadville, 91 in Aspen and 77 in Leadville today. Tonight, that slight chance of thunderstorms continues a bit into the evening, then turning partly cloudy. Overnight low 53 for Carbondale, 57 overnight in Glenwood, 62 tonight in Rifle, 55 overnight in Aspen, and 44 for an overnight low in Leadville. Tomorrow, mostly sunny to start the day, then showers are likely in Carbondale. It's only going to be 92 degrees. Chance of thunderstorms in Glenwood and a high of 93. Slight chance for thunderstorms in Rifle tomorrow as well, 95 for a high. Showers later in the day in Aspen, 88 for a high, and 73 with showers after the sun in Leadville tomorrow. Chance of showers and thunderstorms into the evening tomorrow night, getting down to 50 in Carbondale, 55 overnight in Glenwood, 59 tomorrow night in Rifle, and 51 in Aspen. And showers likely into the night tomorrow night in Leadville, and an overnight low of 43. Sunday's looking mostly sunny with just a chance for some thunderstorms, and showers likely in Aspen and Leadville on Sunday.
2: Good morning, I'm Sasha Pfeiffer. Lindsay Austin lives outside Houston. This week, she placed her first order with Amazon's drone delivery service. She raced outside to catch the excitement on camera. She filmed the drone hovering above her pool and dropping the package straight into the water. Amazon says mistakes like this are rare and that it learns from them. Austin says she's learned she probably doesn't want any more drone deliveries. It's Morning Edition.
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2: 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I'm Sasha Pfeiffer.
4: And I'm Leila Fadel. Right now, some of the biggest firms on Wall Street are waiting for thousands of strangers to die. They're part of a multi-billion dollar market for speculating on people's life insurance policies. Planet Money's Vito Emanuel has been exploring the life settlements industry.
5: Frank Sarowski is a cancer survivor, and he's got this outside-the-box brain for finance. So when he heard about this thing called a life settlement on a cancer survivor Facebook group, he was intrigued. This is where you can essentially sell your life insurance policy to a company and get some of the payout to use now while you're alive. The company pays the monthly premiums for you, but the deal is they get the payout when you die.
6: It's an asset I didn't know I had, which was like, whoa, mind-blowing.
5: So he gets curious and fills out some forms online.
6: That's when the people started calling. It was like half talking to a guy at the mortuary and the used car place at the same time.
5: And Sarowski knows finance. He's an auditor at a major railroad who's used to thinking about all kinds of things in spreadsheets. So he's uncommonly comfortable with the morbid math of life settlements. And his life insurance is actually worth more to these companies the closer they think he is to death. So he figures his cancer history might net him a better offer.
6: The best case scenario is for them to think I'm about to die, just because that means they're willing to pay more because they think they'll get paid faster.
5: Life settlements can vary wildly in how much they pay. Usually they're like 20 to 40 cents on the dollar of the death benefit. It is grim, but it's also legal. A 1911 Supreme Court case said, roughly, that your life insurance policy is a piece of property, like a car or a house, that, with a few exceptions, you can sell to whomever you want, even to investors.
7: That was a necessary evil
0: what was driving us was the fact that we were helping people.
5: Scott Page was there at the beginning of the industry. It was the 1980s, and his partner Greg was dying of AIDS and dying broke. So the couple worked out a loose deal with a wealthy benefactor who loaned them money to keep paying Greg's life insurance premiums and to help make the remainder of Greg's life more comfortable.
0: If I wouldn't have had the money, I wouldn't have been able to write him a check to give him the oxygen that he needed to help keep him alive.
5: After Greg died, Page repaid the benefactor using the life insurance money. And soon, other people with AIDS wanted similar deals. So many that Page started a business. And by the mid-90s, he had brokered more than 3,000 of these deals. Eventually, new companies sprang up, offering to buy anyone's life insurance policy, young, old, sick, healthy, whoever, and packaging them up to sell to Wall Street.
0: It was to the point of where I was always scratching my head thinking, have we forgotten why we started?
5: Today, this strange market might be on the precipice of another fabulously lucrative renaissance, because there are lots of soon-to-be old people. And as healthcare costs rise alongside life insurance premiums, selling off policies for some quick cash might look more attractive. Not that it's an easy decision. For Frank Sarowski, the cancer survivor, he was crunching the numbers to try to make it make financial sense for his family.
6: It's like, okay, am I taking away a huge sort of windfall that could make my death a little more palatable to them? Right? I mean, I don't know.
5: He ultimately accepts an offer for 31 cents on the dollar. It's less than he hoped, but he's got a plan. He's going to reinvest the money. And if he reinvests it aggressively enough and lives long enough, he could make

0: 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Qualified applicants must be proficient in Spanish and English. More information and a full job description available by emailing info@englishinaction.org. 7:50, time now for your local and regional news here on KDNK. I'm Mike Lemmer. Encounters between bears and humans are escalating. This week, Colorado Parks and Wildlife reported 3 bear attacks in western Colorado. Catalina Villarreal has more.
1: Early Monday morning in Steamboat Springs, near Fish Creek Falls Road, a bear entered a home through a sliding glass door. When the female resident attempted to chase the animal outside, the bear struck her face, causing cuts. She drove herself to the hospital, where she was treated for facial injuries before being released. The bear forced its way inside by damaging the wooden frame of the sliding glass door and knocking it off its track. Officers collected hair samples from the broken door for DNA analysis and set up a trap at the property. Early yesterday morning, wildlife officers in Aspen responded to a report of a bear attack in Rio Grande Park. An unhoused man was sleeping in the park when a bear sniffed and then bit his head. The man managed to escape and call for help. He was taken to a hospital by ambulance, where he was treated for head and facial injuries and later released. Wildlife officers searched the park following the attack and located a bear matching a detailed description gathered during the investigation. The animal, an adult female without cubs, was euthanized. In Eagle on Monday afternoon, a man leaving an apartment complex laundry room met a female black bear. The bear swiped at the man, scratching his arm. While trying to escape, the victim tripped and injured his foot. He was then taken to a local medical facility by a family member, where he was treated for his injuries. This year, wildlife officers across the state have been responding to a record number of bear reports. Low mountain snowpack, wildfires, and drought have reduced the availability of natural foods such as berries, fruits, nuts, plants, and grasses across Colorado. Consequently, bears are traveling farther into residential neighborhoods in search of easy calorie sources such as unsecured trash, birdseed, pet food, and barbecue grills. As of last week, CPW received over 6,000 reports of bear sightings and conflicts, about twice as many as last year. This year is on pace to have the highest number of bear reports since CPW implemented its statewide digital reporting system in 2019.
0: That was KDNK's Catalina Villarreal. If you're experiencing bear issues, please contact Colorado Parks and Wildlife immediately. The sooner you call, the sooner they can identify attractants and prevent further issues before they escalate. For nearly 100 years, scientists and students from around the world have spent their summers in the abandoned mining town of Gothic near Crested Butte. They come to the Rocky Mountain Biological Laboratory, or RUMBL, to study climate change, alpine ecosystems, and phenology. That's the seasonal change in plants and animals. And they look at how those patterns are shifting. For Rocky Mountain Community Radio, KBUT's Tony Todd spoke with RUMBL Executive Director Jenny Blacklock.
2: Let's learn a little bit about what RUMBL is. 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
3: Yeah, great question. So a field station is a place where scientists from across the world come together to conduct research, experiential experiences, educational programs, and really transformative experiences as well. If you think at traditional university settings, departments are siloed, programs are siloed, and here at Rocky Mountain Biological Laboratory, people come together to work together to solve the world's greatest problems and understanding of Earth as a system. But I will also say a field station is not just a place. It's also a people and a community. And that's what has kept RUMBL alive for almost 100 years now. Our centennial will be in 2028.
2: Tell us some of the impact that some of that longstanding research has had on our understanding of our world.
3: So there's a great article from 2023, April, National Geographic, where RUMBL is actually about an 11-page fold, and it was the Phenology Project. And that started probably around a decade ago at RUMBL, where a group of researchers were coming together to better understand Earth as a system. So taking water ecology, taking the Marmot Project, which is the second longest mammal study in the world.

0: world behind Jane Goodall's chimpanzee study, looking at the pollinator studies that have happened and plant pollinator interactions. And that includes bees and butterflies, you know, looking at the hummingbird studies, right? So when you start to bring all these studies together, that's when the magic happens. That's when you start to think about how the changes and variations and patterns that we're seeing has an effect on Earth and Earth as a system, as an ecological system, and from a phenology standpoint as well. So that's what's really interesting about these long-term studies. Individually, they're fascinating, but when you start to talk about them together and looking at the patterns and the patterns in climate and the patterns and the variables that are shifting and changing, that's when we start to better understand. And ultimately, then looking at forecasting and what that looks like. When we understand the past, we can better predict the future.
1: That's interesting because you mentioned right as we started talking about how great it is that at Rumble, people aren't siloed in doing their individual research. They're all kind of together and they share, and I guess the term might be cross-pollinate ideas back and forth. And then when you look at the actual systems in place or look at it as one big system mm-hmm. with smaller systems interacting with one another, it's the same thing, right?
0: Mm-hmm. Yeah. It's fascinating. And the work that happens at Rumble is, you know, I learn something new every day that I'm there. And I absolutely love my job because of it. You're constantly learning of a new research project and then learning about a research team that then started talking to another research team and something happened from that. And then you hear the stories that happened 100 years ago or 50 years ago. And so it's just a truly magical place where so much history has happened and so much research and education. I think that's another point not to forget is the educational programs and those transformative educational programs that happen at Rumble as well.
1: Well, let's talk a little bit about some funding that you may get. Not 100% sure, but hopeful, that relates to forecasting and utilizing some of this research to determine or at least look into the future and try to see where we're headed and maybe where we'd rather go.
0: Yeah, well, with current advancements in technology that we're all aware of, Rumble over the last couple months, our principal research scientist, Ian Breckheimer, and his team started to put together what we're calling the Rumble Data Hub. And so that's really categorizing all the information that we have. Some people also might not be aware that we have an herbarium that's about 13 or 14,000 specimens from the 1920s on to today. And then we also have Billy Barr's data sets, and we have some other really long-term data sets as well. And so what do we do with that data, right? And that's a question that some of the scientists at Rumble have been asking, you know, for 20, 30 plus years. And so finally this year, we put together our Rumble Data Hub. And it's, again, with some advancements in technologies, it's really afforded us that opportunity to go through the data and put in a comprehensive package for scientists. And then in the future, it will be for community engagement as well. From the Data Hub, we are now working on what is called, we're still working, again, proof of concept right now, but it will be the Rumble Center for Data and Forecasting, and also for foresight. So what does the future look like when we talk about water, water management, water resources, wildfire, wildfire predictions? How can we improve those models also? And then also looking at, you know, phenology and pollinators and Earth as a system as well. And so the center that we've been talking about has actually piqued some of the senators' interest, and we did submit a congressional earmark that has now made it to Senate Appropriations, and we will see what happens. But it's a really exciting time for Rumble because the state has recognized it as an important resource for us in the state of Colorado and potentially, you know, outside of Colorado as well moving forward. And so we're especially excited about this initiative. Actually, just before this meeting, I was with Dr. Jade Morden. She's at CU Boulder and the Aerospace Engineering Program. And she spent the last several days with us talking about how to better improve some of our forecasting models as well with some of her advanced technologies that she's using over in aerospace engineering. So again, it takes an amalgamation of different types of backgrounds and expertise to solve the world's greatest problem.
2: Jenny Blacklock is the executive director of the Rocky Mountain Biological Laboratory. She was speaking with KBUT's Tony Todd. And an update on wildfires around our local area. The Kittle Fire, southwest of Rudai Reservoir, is now at 25 acres in size and 25% contained. A total of 70 firefighters were on the scene Thursday and will continue today with securing the fire line and mop-up operations. Meanwhile, the Elk Knob Fire up in the Flat Tops north of Heart Lake is at 6 acres in size and is now 80% contained. There's 13 firefighters on scene there. Wrapping up and mopping up continues today. The Willow Fire near Leadville remains at 7,500 acres in size and 80% containment. There were a couple of small fires north of Rifle and Newcastle on Thursday as well. The Rifle Gap Fire and the West Elk Fire both burned about a tenth of an acre but are 100% contained. And for KDNK News, I'm Mike Lemmer. It is 8 a.m. and this is KDNK. Carbondale, Community Access Radio, Glenwood Springs, Carbondale, the Roaring Fork Valley, and beyond. 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The mission of CRMS is to cultivate a learning environment in which students discover their potential to excel, contribute to their communities, and thoughtfully participate in the world we share. More info at crms.org. And again, another sunny, hot day today. To start the day, then a slight chance for some thunderstorms later in the day. Maybe some showers in Rifle. Thunderstorms up in Aspen and Leadville. 97 for a high in Carbondale and Glenwood today. 99 in Rifle. 91 in Aspen. And 77 in Leadville. And then for the weekend, tomorrow and Sunday, starting out mostly sunny, but then some showers are likely around the area. Plan accordingly. The roads are looking good out there this morning, as good as can be expected. Please drive safe as you go about your day. Road construction continues. I-70 eastbound through Glenwood Canyon, out near Rifle. The Highway 13 bypass in Rifle is closed due to road construction. Be advised. Hey, that wraps it up for me. I'll be back again with you Monday morning. But stick around, it's Friday. Ape on the Dink's got the day off, but that's okay. We've got a special treat for you. The marvelous DJ Mama Bird is standing by to bring you that weekly Wild Rumpus here on KDNK. Have a fantabulous Friday, everybody. And a wonderful weekend. Get out there and share a smile. Spread some love.

0: I'm Mike Lemmer with your community calendar for this Friday, August 21st, underwritten by Basalt Regional Library, presenting Wild Encounters, a photographic journey through Asia on Tuesday, August 25th at 5:30 p.m. Basalt residents Paul and Marjorie Hiltz will present a captivating photographic journey from the dry forests of India to the lush island habitats of Sri Lanka and the ancient rainforests of Borneo. More info at basaltlibrary.org. Finally, Friday has arrived, and we have found some fun for you. Lift Up provides food and pantry items today from 9 to 1 at the Newcastle River Center and from 11 to 2 at the Rifle Library. Carbondale Arts throws an opening reception from 5 to 7 for their newest exhibits. That's at the Launch Pad on 4th Street. The Intaglios play at Heather Savory Pies and Snowmass at 5:30. The Lake County Library holds a trivia night at Freight starting at 6. A pop-up skate night gets rolling at Marble Distilling in Carbondale at 6, with a group trek to the bridge on Catherine Store Road and then back to the distillery. Across the street, Stevie Lizard and the Perpetrators take the stage at Townline Trucks at 7 p.m. And the Crystal Theater begins showing The Odyssey tonight at 7. And let's check out a few more things happening on Saturday, the 22nd. The Sunlight Showdown 10K starts tomorrow morning at 9 at Babish Gulch. ASYEP's Caden Smith will host a community conversation on arts education in the Roaring Fork Valley. That's tomorrow at 2 p.m. at the Crystal Theater. Night one of the Terrapin Roadshow concert series gets going tomorrow at 5 p.m. That's at Two Rivers Park in Glenwood Springs. And also at 5 tomorrow, the Petty Nicks Experience plays live at Glenwood Caverns Adventure Park for Music on the Mountains Rock in the Rockies night. And you can keep your community in the loop about events and programming ideas by emailing calendar at kdnk.org. Did you or someone you know run afoul of the law and end up with community service hours as part of the proceedings? KDNK is always looking for volunteers. Activities include yard work, helping in the music department, and other tasks. Just give us a call, 970-963-0139 for more details. Now, don't waste any time today. Make sure everything you do counts for maximum points and effort, and have an effective Friday and a wonder-filled weekend.
1: Stardate, August 21st. The space around our solar system is cloudy. Astronomers have mapped 15 individual clouds within a few hundred light years. The clouds are moving in different directions, and they have different mixtures of ingredients. Some of those ingredients were forged by exploding stars. Over the past few years, scientists have used one of those ingredients to trace the solar system's path through the local interstellar cloud. It's about 30 light years across, and we're close to its edge, perhaps in the transition zone with the next cloud. The scientists have looked at a radioactive form of iron that's produced when a massive star explodes as a supernova. The explosion scatters the atoms, creating clouds of debris, including iron-rich dust grains. As Earth flies through a cloud, it sweeps up some of the dust, which falls to the surface. The scientists have found the iron in sediments on the bottom of the ocean and in fresh snow in Antarctica. And recently, they found it in layers of ice deposited 40,000 to 80,000 years ago, also in the Antarctic. Those samples fell to Earth before the others did, and they have lower amounts of the radioactive iron. That could mean that Earth was just entering the local cloud during that period. The amount of iron went up as we passed deeper into the cloud. Now, the amount is going down again, perhaps heralding the solar system's exit from the local cloud. Today's program was made possible by Mercer Caverns, in Calaveras County, in California's historic gold country. More information at mercercaverns.net. For the University of Texas McDonald Observatory, I'm Billy Henry.

That's brand new from Sierra Farrell, called Trying to Love You. And then we heard from Clay Street Unit with Let's Get Stoned. 8:15 on the dot here. This is KDNK Community Radio, Going Beyond. You're tuned into the Wild Rumpus. This is not Ape on the Dink. This is DJ Mama Bird. And I'm sitting in for April, who is out for a little bit. Super honored to sit in her seat. And I hope all her loyal listeners enjoy my show. I'm usually on every other Tuesday from noon to 2 on the Flow Diggity. And this is quite a different show for me. But I'm super excited to be here and playing all my favorite bluegrass and western songs for you. So thanks for tuning in. Got some Johnny Blue Skies coming up, otherwise known as Sturgill Simpson. Released Mutiny After Midnight in June this summer. That is his first album under his alter ego, Johnny Blue Skies. And he's about to start a tour. You can probably catch him. He's playing at the Ball Arena in September. Gonna hear from Johnny Blue Skies, followed by some Rattlesnake Milk, my favorite. Pretty much listen to Rattlesnake Milk all day. Not really all day, but a lot. And they are coming to Thunder River Theater January 9th with Tommy the Animal opening. So put that on your calendar. Don't miss Rattlesnake Milk at Thunder River Theater. Thanks for tuning in. Hope you're having a wonderful morning. This is Johnny Blue Skies. It's called Situation.

That's Magoo featuring Sam Bush, called Angel Telluride, off of Magoo's most recent album, What a Life. Those guys are from the Front Range and been super, super busy on tour and showing up all over the place, sitting in. Check them out if you haven't already. It's 8:30. You're tuned in to The Wild Rumpus. This is DJ Mama Bird, and I'm here till 10. Hope you're having a wonderful morning. It's beautiful outside. Going to be a little warm later, but can't really complain too much. Thanks to Mike Limmer for delivering the news every morning. Always great to see Mike. Fun to be here in the morning, too. All right, we're going to hear from our translator, ID, and then I'll be back with some more tunes. This is KDNK, Carbondale Community Access Radio, Glenwood Springs, Carbondale, the Roaring Fork Valley, and beyond. 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

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The opening reception is Friday, August 21st, from 5 to 7, with artist talks beginning at 5:30. The show will hang until September 24th, and the gallery is open 10 to 5, Monday through Friday. More information at carbondalearts.com. Okay, going to keep this wild rumpus party going. I got to see Kitchen Dwellers at Beanstalk a couple weekends ago. They played the first night of Beanstalk, and they were amazing. Got to see them at Mission Ballroom last year. Super into them. I'm going to play one of their live songs off of Nugs. Hope you enjoy. This is called Hemlock, Kitchen Dwellers. Followed by brand new Billy Strings.

That's Green Sky Bluegrass, called Forget Everything, off of If Sorrows Swim. Green Sky did have an album last year titled 25. Before that was Billy Strings, brand new from Billy Strings with Milltown Flood. Billy Strings is releasing his fifth studio album called So Much for Goodbyes in 7 days, but who's counting? A couple new singles released off of that album, including one at midnight tonight. I couldn't sleep last night because there was a bear in my driveway, and I listened to it, and it's wonderful. So check that out. This is KDNK Community Radio, loving the airwaves since 1983. Thanks for tuning in to The Wild Rumpus. Big love to April. Thanks for letting me sit in your famous ape on the dink seat. I know you got lots of loyal followers out there. I hope you guys are enjoying the music and maybe discovering some new bands. Got some Last Revel coming up next, followed by another Magoo and some Fretliners. Happy Friday. This is The Last Revel, called Here For You.

That's the Fretliners, called Stitch Up My Heart. We had the Fretliners on the main stage last year at Mountain Fair. Was when I first got to see them live. Love them. And they're doing big things right now. Before that was another one from Magoo off of their album this year called What a Life. And then we heard from The Last Revel with Here for You. It's 9:03. 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The Consciousness in the Living World Symposium comes to the Wheeler Opera House on Sunday, August 23rd. This is a chance to learn more about what it means to be human in a world of infinite intelligences from numerous guest speakers. 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We're in the second hour of the Wild Rumpus. Hope that your morning is off to a good start. It's Friday. We love that. Lots going on in the valley this weekend. Gonna go see my friends Beep Bop Boop perform at 5:30 at Triangle Park in Willits. Sounds like there's a little crew going up there to support Beep Bop Boop, so hope to see you there. This is DJ Mama Bird, by the way, in case you're wondering why I don't sound like April. Sitting in for Ape on the Dink until 10 o'clock. This next one is a duo I discovered a little while ago from Chicago. Kind of more like a cosmic country, honky-tonk soul vibe, but they released an album last year called Horses. This is Till the Moon Don't Shine by Tobacco City. Enjoy.

That's called Holy Ghost, another one from Rattlesnake Milk. That's off of their 2022 album, Chicken Fried Snake. They're about to release a brand new album this year. And then they're coming to Thunder River Theater January 9th with Tommy the Animal opening. So put that on your calendar. Tickets on sale next Friday on the Thunder River Theater website. This is Katie and Kay making waves on the air since 1983. Thanks for tuning into the Wild Rumpus. It's fun to switch it up. I'm usually here every other Tuesday from noon to 2 for the Flow Diggity. But super happy to be here on a Friday morning. Great way to kick off my weekend. Thanks for tuning in. Thanks for supporting Katie and Kay. All right, I've got some Lindsay Lou off of her new album called Bluegrass Women, featuring tons of amazing bluegrass women like Sierra Hull, Courtney Hartman. This is called Like a River.

That's East Nashgrass with I Almost Told Her. Before that, Sierra Farrell covering John Anderson's Years. She does it so well. And then we heard from Lindsay Lou off of that brand new album just got released called Bluegrass Women. Chock full of amazing bluegrass female artists on there. Check that out. It's 9:32. This is Katie and Kay, Carbondale. 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Tune in at 4 today for Express Yourself. This week we hear about TRTC's The Workshop. Artist Tracy Harris stops by before her opening exhibition at the Launchpad on Friday. Sarah Ransford and Hunter Hogan discuss their upcoming exhibition at the Art Base. And Hamilton Pevick fills us in on the Eagle Mushroom and Wild Food Fest happening this weekend. No shortage of things to do in this valley. I'm actually going to check out the Rainbow Girls tomorrow night at Takah. Got Lady opening for them, so I'm really going to check out Lady, do a little R&D, but Rainbow Girls are the headliners. It's 9:33 on this beautiful Friday morning in downtown Carbondale. Hope you guys have great weekend plans. And you made it to Friday. Good job. I'm proud of you guys. This is the Marcus King Band called Goodbye Carolina, followed by Mountain Fair favorite Marfa. Thanks for tuning in.

That's the Kitchen Dwellers, Stand at Ease, live version of that song. Such a lovely song. And then before that, we heard from Marfa with Daisy. Marfa just put out a brand new single yesterday. It's a little indie country, so I decided not to play it. Had a great time with Marfa at Mountain Fair. Hope they come back soon. And then we heard from the Marcus King Band with Goodbye Carolina. It's 9:50. This is Katie and Kay. Thank you for listening to The Wild Rumpus. This is DJ Mama Bird. Had so much fun sitting in. Yes, it's really me playing bluegrass and Western. I listen to that, y'all. I do. I am from Texas. But I will be back in a couple Tuesdays for my normal show, The Flow Diggity, from 12 to 2. Big love to April. Thanks for entrusting us with your spot. Gonna cruise out with, just saw Kitchen Dwellers at Beanstalk, which was super, super fun, and they did some great covers. So I've got this Baby Don't You Do It cover coming up, followed by one of my faves, the Drop Teens. Hope you all have a lovely weekend and do something sweet for yourself. Stay cool and keep it locked to Katie and Kay. Happy weekend. Y'all be sweet. Here is Baby Don't You Do It by Kitchen Dwellers.

Good morning. It is 2 minutes after 10, and this is KDNK Carbondale Community Access Radio, Glenwood Springs, Carbondale, the Roaring Fork Valley, and beyond.

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And tomorrow at 2 p.m., the town of Basalt will hold a parade to commemorate the 50th anniversary of the Colorado 500 Charity Ride. The parade will start at Basalt Elementary and end at Alpine Bank and will be immediately followed at 2:30 by a dedication ceremony for Dahlenbach Park, honoring the lives and legacy of Wally and Pepe Dahlenbach, whose commitment and generosity helped shape the town of Basalt. Ooh, very nice. And let's see. Oh, that was last week. Oops. Oh, well. These things happen to the best of us. Let's see. I am Flash, and this is the Grace Cafe, and I'll be here till noon, and I am dedicating this first set to my little grandson, James, who was born 2 years ago today and was in the NICU for 4 months because he was a preemie. He's a little miracle baby, and I used to sing him this song when he was in the incubator.

I'm Mike Limmer with your community calendar for this Friday, August 21st, underwritten by Basalt Regional Library, presenting Wild Encounters, a photographic journey through Asia on Tuesday, August 25th at 5:30 p.m. Basalt residents Paul and Marjorie Hiltz will present a captivating photographic journey from the dry forests of India to the lush island habitats of Sri Lanka and the ancient rainforests of Borneo. More info at basaltlibrary.org. Finally, Friday has arrived and we have found some fun for you. Lift Up provides food and pantry items today from 9 to 1 at the Newcastle River Center and from 11 to 2 at the Rifle Library. Carbondale Arts throws an opening reception from 5 to 7 for their newest exhibits. That's at the Launch Pad on 4th Street. The Intaglios play at Heather Savory Pies and Snowmass at 5:30. The Lake County Library holds a trivia night at Freight starting at 6. A pop-up skate night gets rolling at Marble Distilling in Carbondale at 6 with a group trek to the bridge on Catherine Store Road and then back to the distillery. Across the street, Stevie Lizard and the Perpetrators take the stage at Townline Trucks at 7 p.m. And the Crystal Theater begins showing The Odyssey tonight at 7. And let's check out a few more things happening on Saturday the 22nd. The Sunlight Showdown 10K starts tomorrow morning at 9 at Babish Gulch. As Yep's Caden Smith will host a community conversation on arts education in the Roaring Fork Valley. That's tomorrow at 2 p.m. at the Crystal Theater. Night one of the Terrapin Roadshow concert series gets going tomorrow at 5 p.m. That's at Two Rivers Park in Glenwood Springs. And also at 5 tomorrow, the Petty Nicks Experience plays live at Glenwood Caverns Adventure Park for Music on the Mountains Rock in the Rockies Night. And you can keep your community in the loop about events and programming ideas by emailing calendar at kdnk.org. Did you or someone you know run afoul of the law and end up with community service hours as part of the proceedings? KDNK is always looking for volunteers. Activities include yard work, helping in the music department, and other tasks. Just give us a call, 970-963-0139 for more details. Now, don't waste any time today. Make sure everything you do counts for maximum points and effort. And have an effective Friday and a wonder-filled weekend.

Thank you, Mike Clemmer, for always doing such a great job with the community calendar. And it is 10:28, sorry, 2 minutes before the bottom, not after. And it is also time for the Pet Report, which is supported by RJ Patty Wax Pet Outfitter, providing food and supplies for all domestic pets and fish at their location in Elgebel. Open 7 days a week, Monday through Friday from 9 a.m. to 6:30 p.m. and weekends 10 a.m. to 5 p.m. More information is at 970-963-1700. And I also need to tell you that the Stevie Lizard Show at Townline Trucks is part of a private party, and Townline will be closed to the public tonight starting at 5:30 p.m. Very important. And also, we do not have any pets at large right now, I'm happy to report. But I will say that CARE currently has 12 dogs, 21 cats and kittens, 2 guinea pigs, and 1 turtle up for adoption. And they support as yep, so we love them. And in that last set, I played the general public version of I'll Take You There. Then we heard James Taylor with Sweet Baby James. Zach Bryan did You Are My Sunshine. Jack Johnson played Upside Down. Ray LaMontagne played You Are the Best Thing. Then we heard Valerie June with Astral Plane. That was it. And those all go out to my little two-year-old grandson who turned 2 today, and he's DJ Canilo's son, so that makes it even more special for Katie and Kay. Okay, I am Flash, and I am going to continue now with a compilation, Jack Johnson and Friends. Here he is with Eddie Vedder and Zach Gill.

Oops. It's 2 minutes after 11, and this is KDNK Carbondale Community Access Radio, Glenwood Springs, Carbondale, the Roaring Fork Valley, and beyond. 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And I am Flash, and this is the Grace Cafe, and we will be here until noon. And in that last set, I started off with Eddie Vedder, Jack Johnson, and Zach Gill, and I Shall Be Released. Then Michael Kiwanuka gave us I Love You. Eddie Vedder also did You've Gotta Hide Your Love Away, an old Beatles song cover. And then Malachi Lucy Williams did Fair Play. The Beatles gave us In My Life. Mr. President and Mr. Day did A Version of Love and Happiness. Then we heard Valerie June one more time with Smile, and G-Love and Special Sauce rounded that off with Honor and Harmony. And if you didn't recognize that sneak peek or audio peek of the next song, here comes some Sade. Thanks for joining me today.

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3: 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He's about to give us a dissertation. The way he said that. Go ahead. 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

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And from the Wheeler Opera House, presenting The Music of My Soul, a documentary that traces the turbulent life and turbulent and transcendent life of Greg Allman. This screening includes rare interviews and performance footage. It will take place Wednesday, September 2nd at 7 p.m. More info at thewheeleroperahouse.com. And tune in at 4 today for Express Yourself. This week we hear about TRTC's The Workshop. Artist Tracy Harris stops by before her opening exhibition at the Launch Pad today. Sarah Ransford and Hunter Hogan discuss their upcoming exhibition at the Art Base. And Hamilton Pevick fills us in on the Eagle, Mushroom, and Wild Food Fest happening this weekend. All that today on Express Yourself at 4, only on KDNK. Yay! I am Flash, only on KDNK, and I played in that last set Sade with Nothing Can Come Between Us, then Ms. Lord and Hill did Every Ghetto, Every City, Bonobo and Khadija Bonet did Day by Day, Alexi Murdoch gave us Orange Sky. We also heard Leon Bridges and Odessa with Across the Room, and that last one was John Batiste with Freedom. It's coming up on the last set, and here's some MIA.

out the noise. Listen to the sound of my voice. And just take a second to refuel. Because when you stop worrying about other people, life is kind of peaceful. So come, go through the motions with me. I want you to breathe in and hold it for free. Breathe in. And breathe out. Let go and release. This is your moment of peace.

Good question. Where's the love? Well, we heard MIA with Paper Planes. Then we heard Summer in the Ends, played by Jules, Jazz Karras, and George the Poet. Then The Beginning of the End did Funky Nassau, Part 1. And that was Trevor Hall with Where's the Love. And I got a couple more for you, but I'm going to sign out, make room for the deep. So don't touch that dial. Cody and Chris are getting ready for a fun show. So, keep it tuned to Katie and Kay for all your radio needs. And I'll be back in 2 weeks. Here's Lauryn Hill and then Ina Kazzoni and Saham Remy after her are going to play some music. Thanks for the calls. Have a great weekend, everybody.

0: And it's noon 01 now, and thanks to the Flash Grace Cafe for bringing us into this Friday afternoon. Great show. Really grooving to that whole set. And if you got all nice and cozy with the Flash Cafe there, then be prepared to get uncomfortable.
1: You want to give him some backstory on where we are this morning? What brought us to this moment?
0: What brought us here is KDNK Carbondale Community Access Radio, Glenwood Springs, Carbondale, the Roaring Fork Valley, and beyond. And it's Cody and Chris here for another episode of the Deep Dot Dot Dot
1: CDs. I don't know.
0: The KDNK CD Library Sampler set is coming to you. Random things that came from every genre in the whole building, or things that needed to be purged, or things that were dupes, or whatever that caught our attention, our curiosity.
1: We're in the midst of a great big switcheroo. We're merging folk, country, and bluegrass into one Americana section, which has set off a chain reaction of all kinds of other movings and shiftings and purgings and mergings, and it's been a disaster a little bit around here, but
0: no, it's all good. It looks good. We're merging and purging like angels and demons. 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Learn more at pitcolib.org.
1: And from the Town of Basalt, presenting the Local Vocals Concert Series at Triangle Park in Willits every Friday through September 4th. These shows are open to the public, with Beep Bop Boop taking the stage later today at 5:30 p.m. More info at basalt.net/concerts. That was Edgar Meyer, who I got to see on Tuesday.
0: Yeah, I was just about to ask you. Just started, not that you really heard that much of it, but it was Edgar Meyer, Bela Fleck, and Mike Marshall from 1997, Uncommon Ritual. Tell us about the show, Chris.
1: Oh, it was virtuosic. I mean, it was him and a piano player, so very different vibe, more classical. Some pretty nice Bottesini pieces early on, and then the second half of the show was all sort of a mixture of compositions of his own. So some really weird, very high range of notes on the bass he could find on some solo-ish sort of stuff, and then intertwining with the piano, so...
0: And you were describing Edgar Meyer having a customized...
1: He's got a beautiful bass, of course. He's a, internationally renowned, but he's got a, I think it's a 1700s bass that's been adapted to kind of create, it looks like it has a kind of a built-in capo, essentially, so that he can, I think, extend the length of the long string and get a deeper bass note, basically, than normal, and or pin it back up.
0: Fun. Edgar Meyer. For any of y'all that got out to see him, congratulations.
1: Yeah.
0: Now here's one that just jumped off the shelf in the folk section. Ruth Unger with an album called Jukebox from 2005. Let's give this one a whirl.

tricep dip between chairs. This is a great exercise for strengthening and developing the tricep, and a very good exercise for women that want to firm the back of their arms. Put two chairs within 3 feet of each other. Sit in one chair and rest your heels on the second. Position your body so that you

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Beginners should go for around 6 dips, intermediates for 12, and advanced for 18. Ready? Down, up, down, up, down, up, down, up. And concentrate on the tricep. 6, up, down, up, and go as far down as you can. Down, up, 10, up, 11, up, 12, up, down, up, down, up, and really make your tricep burn. Come on now. 16, up, 17, up, 18, up, and on to the next exercise.

0: Yeah.
1: Crunches. 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As you know, just about everybody has a problem with that area of their body. So let's make that weakness history by concentrating on getting washboard-like abdominals. Lie on your back on the floor. Put your hands behind your head and then jackknife your head and your knees as tightly as possible. 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Make sure that your head does not touch the floor so you don't lose the tension of your abdominals. Beginners should do 10 reps, intermediates 20, and advanced 30. Do this exercise as fast as possible. Ready? Up, up, up, up. Squeeze, crunch, crunch, crunch. 9, 10, squeeze, crunch, crunch. Energy, energy, squeeze, up. 18, 19, 20, 1, 2, 3, 4, 5, 6, 7, 8, 9, 30. Finished. You did really well. You should be proud of yourself. I'm looking forward to training with you again at our next session.
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3: Okay, I'm going to do some more exercises soon.
2: Yeah, we've had Arnold from the early 1980s giving us the total body workout. Don't try this if you're driving.
3: Yeah, we're all over the place. We've been really trying to dig up random CDs, I guess. So you're along for the ride.
2: Thank you. And yeah, we're listening to Denise Williams with I'm So Proud. We heard Tiburon Morales with Oriente Cunha, Florida. Johnny Cash singing in German with Wo ist zu Haus, Mama?
3: What does that translate to? It's all right, Mama.
2: How high is the water, Mama? Or, I mean, I don't know like what that translates to, but that's the song. Like,
3: oh, okay.
2: 5 feet high and rising.
3: Oh, okay.
2: And then here we have another part of our playlist is hiding somewhere if you click on there. We heard from Señor Coconut. We heard from the soundtrack of Triplets of Belleville, and it actually picked up our Arnold. Spinatron did Let Your Body Rock. Ruth Unger, that was a surprise for me, her album called Jukebox. She gave us The Railroad Boy. That's pretty much what we started off the set in the last half hour.
3: Mm-hmm.
2: All right, well, now for something completely different.

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1: It is KDNK. Thank you, DB, for doing the translator ID. All those places you can hear KDNK across the listening area. And
2: thanks for your support.
1: Mr. Lee, what did we hear?
2: Oh, all kinds of stuff. That butt thing from Horace Trahan. some Zydeco. Tony Joe White with I Get Off On It. Peter Tosh with Down Presser Man. Sun Ra, Love in Outer Space. That's all that's showing up on Spinatron. We're actually not writing it down.
1: We should be. This is of all days, probably.
2: Yeah,
1: maybe I will do
2: throwing
1: that.
2: In some pretty random stuff that's not all being caught on this. But
1: Senior Coconut was in there.
2: That was the triplets.
1: That was before, I guess, wasn't it?
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2: And now we're going to read The Great Gatsby.
1: No. The Crystal Valley. The Crystal Valley Environmental Protection Association invites you to their 54th annual meeting on Sunday, August 23rd, at the Thompson Barn at River Valley Ranch in Carbondale, starting at 3:30. Drinks and barbecue by Slow Groovin', followed by the keynote speaker Luke Runyon, co-director of the Water Desk and host and reporter for the podcast Thirst Gap: Learning to Live with Less on the Colorado River. That is Sunday.
2: What's next?
1: Another random one off the shelf here. We've been playing all CDs. We're trying to cover maybe every genre tape we have in the station today. I don't think we've gotten to Celtic yet. So
2: you got a Celtic?
1: We've got a Celtic one.
2: I got some in the back too.
1: So we might even have two Celtics.
2: We just got. We can have all the Celtic all day long. We just got a message that says, I challenge you to find a CD that's yellow and has a 5-word album title.
1: Okay.
2: From Emma Martin. Big shout out to her, wherever
1: Emma
2: she is.
1: Emma Martin, oh, you rascal. Okay, let's go.

0: All right, man, that was lightning speed. We got to give props here to Wendy, our trainee, who matched Emma's challenge to us in lightning speed there. So we and the winning CD here was the Oh Brother Where Art Thou? Oh Brother Where Art Thou? And that's five letters, and it's pretty yellow cover, I'd say. It's maybe dusty yellow. It's not bright yellow. And there are, you know, three escaped convicts running across the field in the bottom of it. But let's hear this. Yeah. Oh, yeah. Emma. Or yeah. You want to introduce yourself, Wendy?
1: Hi, I'm Wendy. I'm working on a show, so we'll be back later.
0: Yeah, you'll hear her voice on the air, hopefully very soon. All right. Let's hear about the Big Rock Candy Mountain.

I was traveling through Illinois when I was invited to stop and sing at a memorial there in the little town of Mount Olive. Now, who of note in American history is buried in the cemetery in Mount Olive, Illinois? I'll give you a hint. It was a woman. It was the Union Miners Cemetery. Do you have it yet? Mary Harris. Mary Harris Jones. Mother Jones. It's hard for the mind to encompass a life that embraced the presidencies between Andrew Jackson and Herbert Hoover. Why, when Mother Jones was a little girl, there were people still alive who remembered the Revolutionary War. And she died on the eve of the New Deal. Her millinery shop burned down in the Chicago fire, and she had heard Abraham Lincoln speak in person. Mostly, though, Mother Jones was the miner's friend. Down in Kentucky, Tennessee, West Virginia. Well, the men would be organizing the underground workers, the miners.

out of the coal pits. Now, Mother Jones wasn't an organizer, she was an agitator, which meant often enough she was hated as much by the organizers as by the bosses. One time, Mother Jones was out in Colorado at the great Ludlow strike. Now, that was a strike to enforce the 8-hour day, which the state of Colorado had made a law, but they couldn't enforce it because Rockefeller owned the militia. Now, the governor promised not to send the militia into the coal fields, but he lied, and he did. Mother Jones was in the Union Hall down there at Ludlow, and word came that the militia had entered the coal fields. Well, she leapt up, and she screamed, "Let's go get the sons of bitches," and she stormed out. She didn't look to see if anybody was following her. Nobody was following her. She just flounced up the road alone and confronted the militia. And that was the year that President Theodore Roosevelt called Mother Jones the most dangerous woman in America. And she was 83 years old. That's some kind of dangerous.

I'm Mike Limmer with your community calendar for this Friday, August 21st, underwritten by Basalt Regional Library, presenting Wild Encounters, a photographic journey through Asia on Tuesday, August 25th at 5:30 p.m. Basalt residents Paul and Marjorie Hiltz will present a captivating photographic journey from the dry forests of India to the lush island habitats of Sri Lanka and the ancient rainforests of Borneo. More info at basaltlibrary.org. Finally, Friday has arrived and we have found some fun for you. Lift Up provides food and pantry items today from 9 to 1 at the Newcastle River Center and from 11 to 2 at the Rifle Library. Carbondale Arts throws an opening reception from 5 to 7 for their newest exhibits. That's at the Launch Pad on 4th Street. The Intaglios play at Heather Savory Pies and Snowmass at 5:30. The Lake County Library holds a trivia night at Freight starting at 6. A pop-up skate night gets rolling at Marble Distilling in Carbondale at 6 with a group trek to the bridge on Catherine Store Road and then back to the distillery. Across the street, Stevie Lizard and the Perpetrators take the stage at Townline Trucks at 7 p.m. And the Crystal Theater begins showing The Odyssey tonight at 7. And let's check out a few more things happening on Saturday the 22nd. The Sunlight Showdown 10K starts tomorrow morning at 9 at Babish Gulch. ASYEP's Caden Smith will host a community conversation on arts education in the Roaring Fork Valley. That's tomorrow at 2 p.m. at the Crystal Theater. Night one of the Terrapin Roadshow concert series gets going tomorrow at 5 p.m. That's at Two Rivers Park in Glenwood Springs. And also at 5 tomorrow, the Petty Nicks Experience plays live at Glenwood Caverns Adventure Park for Music on the Mountains Rock in the Rockies Night. And you can keep your community in the loop about events and programming ideas by emailing calendar at kdnk.org. Did you or someone you know run afoul of the law and end up with community service hours as part of the proceedings? KDNK is always looking for volunteers. Activities include yard work, helping in the music department, and other tasks. Just give us a call, 970-963-0139 for more details. Now, don't waste any time today. Make sure everything you do counts for maximum points and effort. And have an effective Friday and a wonder-filled weekend.

0: Hi, this is Arnold, your instructor. 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This will increase your heart rate and pump blood out to your muscles where it will be needed. 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Now listen to this music and begin moving in half-time. Stretch all limbs briefly and get ready to do 10 knee bends with me. I call them squats, and they're excellent for getting the blood moving into your knees and legs. With your feet shoulder width apart and keeping your back straight, bend down until your thighs are parallel to the floor. Breathe in as you go down and out as you come up. Ready now? Down, up, down, up, down, up, down, up. And make your thighs burn, come on. Down, up, down, up, and squeeze your buttocks. Down, up, down, up. 11, up, 12, up. Very good, and on to the next exercise. Okay, next on the program is a wonderful stretching exercise that I call Reaching for the Sky. This exercise is fantastic to stretch your total upper body and the sides. Go, right, left, right, left, right, left, and stretch, and stretch.
1: You want to take it from the top?
2: Yeah, let's try it.
1: Okay.

0: I think we should repeat that again. Feel, feel, feel, feel, feel. Feel my heat.
1: Feel my heat. Yeah, it's definitely cool.
2: I think we're ready to lay it down.
1: Let's lay it down. Nick?
0: You want to lay it down?
1: Were you rolling on the rehearsal?
2: Still rolling. Do it one more time. Ready? And...

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This week we hear about TRTC's The Workshop. Artist Tracy Harris stops by before her opening exhibition at the Launchpad on Friday, and Sarah Ransford and Hunter Hogan discuss their upcoming exhibition at the Art Base, and Hamilton Pevick fills us in on the Eagle Mushroom and Wild Food Fest happening this weekend. Let's see if we can go back. I don't know what we played. We've been jumping around and throwing CDs. I think that was... I don't know where Cody is. Something about blue jeans and something. Earlier on, we had... Let's see if we can refresh this. Well, anyway. Annie DeFranco was in there with Utah Phillips. We heard from the Mo Mojo Band. We heard from the Birmingham Sunlights. There's Cody abandoning me. Let's play some music. Let's hear from... We'll hear this.

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He's no longer with us. And his name was, well, his name was Trey. Song goes like this. What gentler eye, what nobler heart.

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0: What's the matter? What's the matter there, Reggie? What's the matter? Come on in there, man. I'm listening at you now.
1: Nixon, I believe somebody has a bad look on me.
0: Man, that's just the way you're living.
1: Yes, sir.

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0: Okay. If you made it all the way through the last 2 hours, we're so proud of you. And we'll see y'all next Friday. Stay tuned for EB's Eclectic Mania at the top of the hour.
1: Thank you. All the genres.

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This is EB. I'm back for another installation, 2 hours of mixed up music, starting off with the Bluegrass Slammin' and ended up with the Jerry Jammin's. 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And I also want to thank Louie the Computer Guy for support. 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Awesome. And I want to say, on a personal note, I have used Louie the Computer Guy, and he is our local geek. Remember to listen to Geek Speak. I think that's Monday evenings or Monday afternoons, 4 o'clock. Great resource, great information. Well, here we are. Let's go to music.

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2: And I want to thank both Megan and Mama Bird for those two announcements. And yes, this is Make-A-Will Month. Not that that's an exciting thing to remember about, but something important, and just keep us in your thoughts. And thank you, Mom Bird, always. This is KDNK, commercial free since 1983. And I love playing bluegrass sets because they're short and it keeps me jumping and you get lots of tunes. It's kind of fun. We've already heard Tangled Up in Blue, from Freedom Ride, Drew Emmett. And we had Leftover Salmon, Any Other Way from Enjoy the Ride. And Left Hand String Band, Get Me Out of This City, from that same titled CD from way back. All right, that catches us up. And let's just keep on going. I'm going to give you another Left Hand String Band, Gold Hill Line.

All right, a little bit of Billy Strings there, doing it right. I think I got that one. And yeah, that would be the right one. And before that, we had a little Leftover Salmon doing Fireline. And Left Hand String Band, Gold Hill Line. We are coming right up on 2:30 here at KDNK. Listener-supported, volunteer-powered, community radio for the Roaring Fork and beyond. KDNK. And, you know, it's time for the Lost Pet Report. I'm looking over at the board here and the clipboard, and it says there's nobody on the lam at the moment. I'll double check that here for us, just in case. If you know anything about lost or found or missing or just problem children that need some attention, give us a call here at KDNK 970-963-2976. We'll make sure that they are located and relocated to where they are supposed to be rather than on the lam. That could be your purse, could be a parakeet, a turtle. You know, you can sign up just about anything or anyone to be a KDNK pet member. That is one of the easiest ways to join KDNK. But since we have no lost pets, we're just going to tell you that RJ Paddywax is the underwriter for the Lost Pet Report, providing food and supplies for all domestic pets, including fish, in the Elgibel location. Open 7 days a week, Monday through Friday, 9 to 6:30 p.m., 10 to 5 on the weekends. Please call 970-963-1700 for more information. And I want to let everybody remind everybody, tonight is a benefit for Colorado Animal Rescue called Cowboy Up, held right here downtown Carbondale at 4th and Main at Chaco's Park. I am imagining that you can walk up and just buy a ticket. It is a benefit for Colorado Animal Rescue once again, and what an awesome organization in our community, along with KDNK. All right, well, it is 2:30 now, and I've got more music for you, so stay tuned, because we're not stopping yet. A little bit of Strength in Numbers, Texas Red.

And this is KDNK Community Access to the Airwaves. Just we're listening to a little bit of Sugar Blue. Sugar Blue, the harmonica player that actually sat in with the Rolling Stones on Miss You. And he has produced his own CDs. He's a Chicago-based performer. That one we've been listening to, Blue Blazes is the name of that CD. Came out in 1994, so it's got some time on it yet. Haven't gotten to the Tracy Chapman. We're going to be coming up with that. We had a little bit of a teaser, Kyle Hollingsworth there. Kyle being the keyboardist for the String Cheese Incident, but is also sitting in with Terrapin Roadshow this weekend. Two shows in Glenwood Springs, live, outside. Bring your sun hat, because it's going to be a warm one. Kyle doing keyboards on Bobo's Pick a Nick. Never Odd or Even is the name of that CD. We'll get back to a couple more from Kyle. And we're going to, you know, it's coming up to the 3 o'clock hour. We're going to be changing it up again, but here we go. We've got more music for you. We also heard Texas Red from Strength in Numbers off of the Telluride Sessions there. Let's see what we've got here in CD number 3 for you.

0: World in Changes, Dave Mason, one of his last releases, that is Futures Past. And we also heard from much earlier release, 2003, version of 40,000 Headmen, Dave Mason. Sorry to have seen him pass this year, yet another of the greats falling by the wayside. I also had Tracy Chapman, Give Me One Reason. Excuse me. Sugar Blue, I guess we already heard about. Miss You from Blue Blazes. We are just past the 3 o'clock hour. This is KDNK, Carbondale Community Access Radio, Glenwood Springs, Carbondale, Roaring Fork Valley, and beyond. I am EB. About another hour here, 50 some odd minutes. 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Their next tutorial orientation training program will be taking place Wednesday, August 26th from 5 to 8 p.m. at the Elgibel location. Registration and more info is available by emailing info@englishinaction.org. 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The opening reception is Friday, August 21st, tonight, from 5 to 7 p.m., with artist talks beginning at 5:30. The show will hang until September 24th, and the gallery is open 10 to 5, Monday through Friday. More info at CarbondaleArts.com. So if you really want, you should go to Cowboy Up, have a little dinner, and then go over to the artist reception right around the corner at the launch pad. Sounds like a Friday evening to me. All right, we've got a little bit more tuned up here. We're going to reach over to the right. Move and to the right. No, that's the South Side Shuffle. Listen to this. Maybe it's supposed to be. Oh, coming on strong, Bob Dylan. Live, 2007.
1: Doctor said the break of noon.

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You might have found yourself at war. I watch a waterfall's a pretty roar. Feel the movement on the light before. You discover that you kissed me. Why no person crying?

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Half a piece is great or small, and the sin in the eyes of those that call make all the shit to keep the crawl. Others say don't hate nothing at all except a hatred. Illusion words are like a bullet's back. Human gods aim for the mark. Make everything from toy guns and spark to flesh-colored crafts that grow in the dark. Easy to see without a look or too far. Not much is really sacred. Creatures feed his evil feet. Teachers teach that a knowledge wit can lead to $100 blitz. Goodness hides behind his gates. Even the President of the United States are sometimes himself to stay naked.

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Somebody thinks that they really have found you.

0: I'm Mike Lemmer with your community calendar for this Friday, August 21st, underwritten by Basalt Regional Library, presenting Wild Encounters, a photographic journey through Asia on Tuesday, August 25th at 5:30 p.m. Basalt residents Paul and Marjorie Hiltz will present a captivating photographic journey from the dry forests of India to the lush island habitats of Sri Lanka and the ancient rainforests of Borneo. More info at basaltlibrary.org. Finally, Friday has arrived and we have found some fun for you. Lift Up provides food and pantry items today from 9 to 1 at the Newcastle River Center and from 11 to 2 at the Rifle Library. Carbondale Arts throws an opening reception from 5 to 7 for their newest exhibits. That's at the Launch Pad on 4th Street. The Intaglios play at Heather Savory Pies and Snowmass at 5:30. The Lake County Library holds a trivia night at Freight starting at 6. A pop-up skate night gets rolling at Marble Distilling in Carbondale at 6 with the group trek to the bridge on Catherine Store Road and then back to the distillery. Across the street, Stevie Lizard and the Perpetrators take the stage at Townline Trucks at 7 p.m. And the Crystal Theater begins showing The Odyssey tonight at 7. And let's check out a few more things happening on Saturday, the 22nd. The Sunlight Showdown 10K starts tomorrow morning at 9 at Babish Gulch. ASYEP's Caden Smith will host a community conversation on arts education in the Roaring Fork Valley. That's tomorrow at 2 p.m. at the Crystal Theater. Night one of the Terrapin Roadshow concert series gets going tomorrow at 5 p.m. That's at Two Rivers Park in Glenwood Springs. And also at 5 tomorrow, the Petty Nicks Experience plays live at Glenwood Caverns Adventure Park for Music on the Mountains Rockin' the Rockies Night. And you can keep your community in the loop about events and programming ideas by emailing calendar at kdnk.org. Did you or someone you know run afoul of the law and end up with community service hours as part of the proceedings? KDNK is always looking for volunteers. Activities include yard work, helping in the music department, and other tasks. Just give us a call, 970-963-0139 for more details. Now, don't waste any time today. Make sure everything you do counts for maximum points and effort. And have an effective Friday and a wonder-filled weekend.
1: Well, I hope somebody's keeping tally then, Mike, because I'm not. That's beyond my job. Hey, I want to give you a calendar update. We have a little bit of an update. We'd like to make sure our listeners know that Stevie Lizard Show at Townline Trucks tonight is a private party. Townline will be closed this evening to the public starting at 5:30 p.m. So go get your drinks and have a taco now, because after 5:30 the live music is going to be down on the at 4th Street at Chaco's Park for the other event. There is a public event that is a fundraiser for Colorado Animal Rescue, and it is live music from the Highway 82 band, and that anybody can attend and then go around the corner to the art base launch pad. That's what I'm trying to say, to the launch pad and go to the gallery opening. Wow. That was tough to say. We just heard a little bit of Fillin' Friends going back there and back again. Night of a Thousand Stars. We also heard Kyle Hollingsworth doing All Falls Apart. And Bob Dylan live from 2007 from the Phillips Arena in Atlanta, Georgia, November of 2007. Got a line on you. Yes, indeed. Here we are. We got another half hour plus left over for us to go play. We're going to jump back. I hope I remember which one is up first. But we'll just play. They're both cut number one, and that gets dangerous when you do that. You set two cuts with the same track number right next to each other, and we're going to go for this one here. Enjoy. people have the power.

0: Viola Lee Blues. Little correction in my reporting to you. The song we played earlier by Bob Dylan was actually not the dates I gave you. It was from 2009-2002 from the Phillips Arena in Atlanta, Georgia. What we just heard, Viola Lee Blues, was from 11-9-2007 from the Nokia Theater in Times Square, New York, New York. All right. Let's get back to it. We are coming up towards the quarter of the hour, and time is a-wasting. Let's see what we got here.
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This week, we hear about TRTC's The Workshop. Artist Tracy Harris stops by before her opening exhibition at the launch pad this evening this evening. Sarah Ransford and Hunter Hogan discuss their upcoming exhibition at the Art Base, and Hamilton Pevick fills us in on the Eagle Mushroom and Wild Food Fest happening all weekend long. That should be a wonderful time. Stay tuned for that. You've only got about 13 minutes before it airs. So let's get the music playing before all of the Express Yourself folks appear in the studio.

Well, that got cut kind of poorly, I would have to say. Phil Lesh live from Broomfield, Colorado, that was. She said, he said, Beatles cover from 2012. I think it was February. We also heard a band from the past, the Reggae 8750, that was out of Telluride. They gave us Here to Move You, and opening that set again was Viola Lee Blues, 11/9/2007, and Patti Smith gave us People Have the Power. Yes, indeed. I hope you have a great weekend. 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
2: South of Oklahoma, eastern New Mexico,
1: Glenwood Springs.

Oh, yeah. We're going to do it good here today. Happy Friday. Welcome to Express Yourself, where creativity and conversation collide. We have a great show this week. Libby Reif and playwright Stephen Nemirovsky, known as Nemo, is here to talk about their participation in TRTC's The Workshop. Artist Tracy Harris stops by before her opening exhibition at the launch pad tonight. And Sarah Ransford and Hunter Hogan discuss their upcoming exhibition at the Art Base. And to top it off, Hamilton Pevick fills us in on the Eagle Mushroom and Wild Food Fest happening now through Sunday. Whew. It's a big weekend in August, so get ready. I'm your host, Amy Kimberly. So tune in to Turn On.

0: Ooh, yeah. Wow, we're just going to bring that on down because we got so much to talk about here. I am extremely excited to have Libby and Nemo in the studio. The show is called Free Florida, and it premieres tomorrow night, August 22nd, at Thunder River Theater. And, wow, it's in a workshop form, and it just seems like a very powerful and timely piece that is happening here. And so I don't even know where to start, but let's start with you, Nemo. And it's very interesting. It says that your bio says you're a speaker, college professor, lobbyist, television host, and author whose career centers on understanding, and this is the important part, and fixing America's polarized and dysfunctional political system. That's big, the fixing part.
1: Yeah, fixing gets harder all the time, unfortunately, because the problem gets bigger all the time.
0: Yeah, and so this piece that Libby is...
2: the Democratic candidate.
0: Yes. Female, first female...
2: Correct.
0: Candidate. Does it work out some of your thoughts on how things should go, or is it showing where the weaknesses are in the system? Yeah.
1: This story actually has two different pieces that meet together. The one piece is that Libby's running for president, and if she wins, she's going to be the first female president. At the same time, we have a billionaire from Aspen named Atlas who has tried to start a third party, and I think everybody wishes we could have a third party, but we never get there. He decides on a more drastic solution, which is a secession movement. He's going to ask the state of Florida to secede from the country. And we now have the clash of these two powerhouses. We have Libby wants to be the president so she can save democracy, and Atlas wants to force a secession movement so he can save democracy. And they intersect in some extremely interesting ways.
0: Oh, I bet. And you have been really delving into this third party issue for quite a while. You wrote maybe three novels?
1: I've written two novels of what was intended to be a trilogy. The story that people can come and see this weekend would be one day in the third book that I haven't written yet.
0: Oh, so interesting. So, Libby, how has it been? You're working directly with the playwright, and it's kind of a reading. Can you explain how the workshop goes?
2: Yeah, it's a fascinating process, and it's something that Missy really wants to forward at Thunder River. One of her favorite things to do, in fact, is the new play development series that we call the Writer's Workshop. And we get these amazing local playwrights, and they do an incredible thing. They take their script, their baby, and they turn it over to a bunch of creatives who just jump all over it, and we work with it intensely for a week. We give suggestions, we form ideas, and at the end of the week, we put on the performance. Now, we're on book, but the show is staged. It's as fully realized as a workshop can be, and it's just a fascinating process. And Nemo has been wonderful to work with because while he has been in this arena for, I want to say, 30 years politically, he is willing to listen to a bunch of artists who, you know, we're grounded in theater. And so we have an idea of how his work can best be presented on the stage. And I thought it was a fascinating process the whole week, and we're really excited to put it on. And talk about a timely piece. I mean, it's, and for those of you out there that are kind of burned out on politics, just know that this is a different angle. It's invigorating. It will leave you with what if this could happen and what could become of it and what kind of chaos could occur where we could actually resurrect our democracy. And that's what the show deals with.
0: Yeah. And so for you as the playwright, Nemo, what did you learn from these guys?
1: I learned two things, one of which I kind of already knew. The talent level in this valley is off the charts. And at Thunder River, it's off the charts. Missy put together an entire team. So I have the actor and actresses available to me. We have a dramaturg.
2: Kayla Henley.
1: We have a very accomplished writer We have Missy. So there's a whole team that's been gathering around a table for 20-some hours already this week, beating me up, but getting this to a better place. But, again, you just come back to the talent level, and you get into a room with someone named Libby who you've never met before, and you just are reminded of how talented everybody in this valley can be and is.
0: So how did Thunder River come to be with you in this particular thing, or did you find Thunder River?
1: I kind of found them because I've been writing different versions of this. As you said, I wrote a couple books. I've written it as a movie. I've written it as a what I'd really like to see realized one day, a TV series where you can tell a story over 8 or 9 episodes or even over more. And the most recent version I wrote was inspired by the solo acts at Aspen Theater. And I wrote it for one actress, which would have been Libby. But in the process, to show you how we've grown this week, in the process of doing it this week, we're now going to have 3 people on the stage, not just one, because I'm learning how theater works. And everybody said to me, theater works better if the audience can see the people live, not just hear their voices and watch them. So they've made me turn this in a bunch of different directions, and I've had a great time.
2: And he's been so flexible, which has been wonderful, because we did bring more bodies on the stage, which makes my job a lot easier. It's feels a lot more authentic to be able to act with someone on the stage as opposed to a Zoom call or just on the phone. And there's some of that, too, because she is isolated in ICU. Hospital. I don't need to give you all the details of the show, but she cannot be at the convention. And so that's why there's just all this turmoil and people coming in. And Atlas is talking to her about Free Florida, and she's trying to land the nomination. And she makes some pretty radical decisions that are definitely worth coming and watching.
0: Yeah.
2: Because I think it's fair to say that we're all quite concerned about our democracy, and the experiment is not over. And this show really demonstrates that.
0: And as you explained, too, it's like you have to wait till the end to see what she decides.
2: Yes.
0: You're on this journey with her, I imagine. And so you got to stay, and, you know, it intrigues you just like a mystery or anything else.
2: Yes, and Emma Michaels is an interesting candidate because she kind of came to it accidentally. She was a school teacher, a coach. She took her father's congressional seat when he died suddenly and then became governor. And so politics has kind of swept her up where she doesn't have a lot of political ambition. But what she wants to do and what she stands in, I think, the whole production, because of the way Nemo wrote it, is she is determined to make a difference. And so for her arc in this show is, what is the best way that I can make a difference for this country? Her loyalty to her loved ones and to the country and democracy is immeasurable. And so she wrestles with it the whole time and then comes to a decision on how she can make the most difference.
1: And one thing I've learned is I come from politics, but I'm traveling more in theater and in the world of entertainment. The word that gets beaten into you is drama, drama, drama. So we've packed this with a lot of drama, and she gets tested
2: constantly
1: back and forth for an hour. And we're throwing things at her, and she's having to deal with them. But as things get thrown to her, it awakenings ideas in her that hadn't been there in a while. And she has to now say, what direction do I really think we have to go here, as Libby said, to save our democracy? And that's what it's about here. Our political system is not working.
0: No, we want you to be our savior.
1: What is it going to take to get it to work? And that's what I want the people to leave the theater with. I'm not necessarily giving him an answer, but I'm giving him some roadmaps of what it might take.
0: Well, so as a writer and a political figure, you know, that follows all of this and writes a lot about it, could you ever have written the reality of these last 4 years or 8 years?
1: I love that question because I said to people, you know, I go to the library, wherever I go to write, and I always say, I could not make up the stuff that happens every day. And it's a challenge because I want to get my story out and people say, Well, that's just boring compared to what's going on in Washington right now.
0: Yeah, yeah. Isn't that fascinating? God. I always say, oh, if we'd watched this all in a movie, we would have laughed. It would have been a comedy. We would have enjoyed it. But we go, oh, but that would never happen.
2: Yeah, we're not laughing happen, now.
0: Right. Yeah. Well, will a third party ever happen?
1: I don't think it can. But why I'm going to tell you I think it can is that both parties right now are facing major upheaval.
0: Yeah.
1: Both parties.
0: Mm-hmm.
1: And when both parties are facing upheaval, the question is, does that open a lane in the middle?
0: Mm-hmm.
1: Where you could peel off elements of both parties who could say, you know what, we got to work together to get back to the middle. We have to get together to start solving some problems.
0: Mm-hmm.
1: So the further out the polarization gets, that opens more of a lane in the middle. And I've been a believer for a long time that a third party, even if it doesn't succeed, can put enough pressure on everybody else to make them start doing their jobs.
0: Yeah.
1: That it brings the system back to the middle.
0: Yeah. And that's interesting. It would be the middle, not either end. You know, the further end it gets, it stops working as well. The third party would have to be the middle, which is very interesting. Yeah.
1: And I'm old enough to remember we used to have the silent majority.
0: Right.
1: Now I think we have the disgusted majority.
0: Yeah.
1: So the question is, would the disgusted majority ever coalesce around a concept that said to the system, you better start working?
0: Yeah. Yeah. Fascinating. So in the workshop that is happening tomorrow, these are like some of the kind of ideas that might be thrown out there in different ways or, you know, how our political system works for one person trying to maneuver through their life of humanity and their life of politics, which seems like we've lost some of our humanity in politics.
2: And that's exactly what she's wrestling with. Mm-hmm. And how can she hold on to it and also be in a position where she can truly make a difference? And what's great about the workshop is after the show, the audience is presented with questions, and so they also get to contribute to the process and to the playwright.
0: Oh, awesome.
2: Yeah, and it's only one night. You know, it's just tomorrow night at 7:30.
0: Yeah.
2: But it's going to be a really hot weekend, and the theater is beautiful and cool, and so you can take a break from the heat and dive into this political drama.
0: Yeah, yeah, you go to Thunder River Theater, and theater is re.org, and you can get tickets. I think there's only 100 available, but you could also come to the door if for some reason you didn't get any and hope to
2: Right,
0: get
2: or
0: in.
2: You can call the box office, and I think it's ThunderRiverTheater.com.
0: Oh, it's a .com.
2: Yeah. Yeah.
0: Should be a .org. It's a nonprofit.
2: Yeah. Right.
0: But so is Carbondale.
2: Yeah. And it's a very affordable ticket, too.
0: Yeah.
2: So it's a winner all the way around.
0: Well, that's fabulous. I actually hope that tomorrow night is not the only time this shows. Hopefully it can be developed into a full-scale production that more people will have a chance
2: to
0: see.
2: And that does happen. I mean, Beyond Reason is being produced this year. We've been working with Kristen Carlson during this process, and her play went through the writer's workshop, and now it's being fully produced this fall.
0: And for you, Nemo, where can people find it more about you? Because it's fascinating. I'd love to do a whole hour show with you. So do tell us.
1: Well, I'll come back and we'll do the hour. I used to have a website, but I don't anymore, so you really can't look me up. But as we were talking earlier, I've got a show on Grassroots and Aspen, come to think of it. And just a plug for that, because I wrote my books, and I know how hard it is for a writer to get your message out. I'm trying to give people that write interesting new books a voice.
0: Mm-hmm.
1: And we've covered some pretty interesting books there, too. So you could, I don't want people to learn about me as much as I want them to learn about some of my guests as you want them to learn about your guests and see the great work that people are doing.
0: Come to think of it, folks, on Grassroots TV. Well, thank you both for being here.
2: Thank you, Amy.
0: And I can't wait to see how this play develops because it's so timely. And I really appreciate people writing things like this so that we can open up for discussion.
2: And we appreciate KDNK for letting us come on and give it a plug.
1: Yes, thank you so much.
0: All right, now you have to go rehearse, I
2: Correct.
0: Guess. All right, see ya.
2: Thank you, Amy.
0: We are now going to play just a little Grateful Dead, because why not? It's that kind of day. And this weekend, Terrapin Roadshow happening at Two Rivers.

0: Right, that's right. Well, there will be no members of the Grateful Dead at Terrapin Road Show, but there are going to be some incredible musicians there honoring the dead. And Graham Lesh, son of bassist Phil Lesh, will be there leading the charge. So it should be a fun day in the park tomorrow. And now, I am so lucky to have in the studio Tracy Harris. She's an extraordinary woman and artist whose work is known throughout the country and even beyond a little bit. But she has been living here for 10 years.
1: For 10 and Colorado for 15.
0: Yeah, she's part of us. But we have not been able to see her work showing right here in the Valley. And we are so excited. It will be at the launch pad, the Carbondale Arts Gallery. Tonight is the opening. And it's called, I love the name of the show, You Don't Have to Be Perfect, But You Could Try Harder. Oh, boy. Yeah.
1: Yeah, that's one of the titles on my one of my book series, and I have a series of books, and I paint different titles on. I make up parodies of self-help books and things like that.
0: Yeah, and that is definitely one of the things you are known for, but also your kind of realism style, but in very humorous fantasy, political, cultural absurdity ways. Like, there's always something that draws you in besides what you just see immediately and takes you places. And I would say, you know, in the work that I've seen of yours, there's a lot of diverse. There's the book series, and then there's your figure series. Mm-hmm. But your style is very distinct. And I'm just wondering how you came upon that style.
1: Thank you. I consider myself a contemporary realist, and I was an abstract painter for years, and I felt like I had good ideas that I wasn't able to express, so I decided to start painting more realistically. And so I was a little bit self-taught in that, although I had foundation in that from college. But I just like adding a little humor, and I like the figurative series to be, you know, not just looking at an object woman, but like a subject that's actually doing something and shows the range of what women do.
0: Yeah. And it also feels like it's something that you're channeling to some of your own emotions in certain ways. It's like if there's something that's really bothering you about society, mm-hmm. or things you want to point out, mm-hmm. you do it in it's not subtle, but I'm kind of jealous. I'm like, oh, I'd love to be able to do things like that.
1: I have one piece in the show called Current Mood, Taking the Edge Off, and it's myself lighting a cigar on a Molotov cocktail. Uh-huh. And I feel like it resonates with people, mm-hmm. and I feel like that most days, and so that's how I originate the paintings.
0: You say that so nicely, and that's how I feel most days. Well, how did the book series start?
1: So about 20 years ago, I did this really complicated homage to Duchamp. And it was all these book pieces that had art history titles. And, you know, I really can't explain it. You'd have to see it. But from that, someone said, well, you know, you can't reinvent the wheel every painting, and it can't be this complicated. So I was trying to think of how I could do a series. And I was like, well, what book would I want to read? Mm-hmm. And so my very first book title that I came up with was How to Unfuck Stuff Up. And so I just painted that on the book, and then I just continued to make up different titles that were psychology-based. And it's a fun way for me to do a little, you know, social commentary. Mm-hmm. And So, yeah, that's how they started.
0: And how did you start? You know, you're in galleries all over. Mm-hmm. And I'm just curious, because we have so many artists in this valley, but getting into galleries is not that easy mm-hmm. for people. So how did that path work for you?
1: So, yeah, it's important to start locally, I think. My first gallery was in Oklahoma, Tulsa, Oklahoma. And as you start selling work, they begin giving you more solo exhibitions. And from that, other galleries will see you. And so that was the only gallery I had to go in and cold call and say, hey, will you take my work? Wow. And then from there, galleries started contacting me, which I feel really fortunate. So,
0: yeah, that really is. And living in Marble, has that affected the way you paint in any way through these 20 years? What do you keep discovering in your style?
1: I don't feel like living in Marble has really changed anything. I feel like my art practice and my life are very separate.
0: Mm-hmm.
1: And so, I mean, I love the peace.
0: Yeah.
1: So
0: it's harder
1: that.
0: To get groceries.
1: It is. Yeah.
0: Mm-hmm. But you basically paint, though, at your home, right?
1: Yeah.
0: Mm-hmm. Yeah. But mm-hmm. you're able to keep them separate, that you have certain times you go in and you paint.
1: Yeah.
0: And then out. So putting together this show, what does that mean? You could, you know, try hard. Like, how did you come up with that name? I know it was on a book, but like, what made you choose that for this show?
1: I feel like it should be a theme for everyone right now.
0: It's true. I live by that.
1: Yeah. I mean, there are so many things that I could say about that. But, I mean, we all right now have to try harder.
0: Well, let's talk a little bit about your figures. You do have some of those in mm-hmm. the show as well. And, you know, a lot of paintings that I have seen of yours, and I believe there might be a few of these in the show, you have women mm-hmm. figures, mm-hmm. which I believe is it mainly like you feel yourself in that figure.
1: Mm-hmm.
0: And with like, not heavy machinery, but chainsaws, things that you wouldn't mm-hmm. normally maybe put together with a...
1: Yeah, so one of the series that I'm showing is called Caution, Women with Orange Objects.
0: Mm-hmm.
1: And, like, I'll have myself with a chainsaw or wrapped in a power cord, and I'm plugging into the power cord, or an orbital sander sanding off a piece of china. So it's all just kind of aggressive. And then a lot of it's from life experiences and being an independent person and... Mm-hmm. You know, just thugging through it.
0: Yeah, it's an incredible series. I really, I'm glad you've got some of those pieces in the show, and people will get to see them. And then you also have some of the book series.
1: Yeah, I think there's at least 10 from my book series, and there's a couple of rubber chicken paintings.
0: Oh, yeah, talk about the rubber chicken paintings.
1: So about 20 years ago, I was thinking about, like, the Flemish paintings of meat mm-hmm. and, like, how luscious they were. And so I was wondering what a contemporary version of that would be, so I came up with the rubber chickens. And as I was lighting them, I hung them upside down, and I lit them, and I noticed that their feet made this shadow on a wall that looks like some kind of existential squawk. And so every time I have an art opening, like a solo show, I put in a rubber chicken painting.
0: Look at that. See, I, you know, and Tracy, you might come across as fairly serious when people first meet you, but really we know.
1: Yeah.
0: Underneath that is just a bubbling sense of humor that somehow mm-hmm. helps get us through life, because it sure isn't easy.
1: Mm-hmm.
0: Yeah, yeah.
1: Mm-hmm.
0: Yeah, well, I am very excited to come over to the opening, which is tonight over at the Launch Pad. Starts at 5, we'll mm-hmm. go till about 7. And then the show hangs through September.
1: Mm-hmm.
0: And it is on display with another show. It's a tiny print show.
1: And that show is pretty amazing.
0: Yeah.
1: Yeah. I haven't had a chance yet to look at all the pieces, but it's pretty striking.
0: Yeah, it looks really good. I have been by, you know, every day, but I haven't seen everything finished and complete between the two shows. I will probably say I think people are going to have to go back several times.
1: Yeah.
0: While these shows are hanging to really take it in. But should be a good time tonight. Where can people find out more about you?
1: On social media, I'm Tracy, T-R-A-C-E-Y, Harris Artist. And same with Facebook, Tracy Harris, T-R-A-C-E-Y.
0: Perfect. Well, thank you so much for coming by.
1: Yes, thank you.
0: I will see you in a little bit over at... over at the launch pad. All right, you guys, here's another Just Because tomorrow. I'm just celebrating Broke Down Palace.

0: Oh, I hate to bring this down because I love this song. But I have a little piece. Hamilton Pevick and I got together just the other day about the Mushroom Fest. And it's just a wonderful thing. It's happening right now. So listen in. I'm here with Hamilton Pevick. You are the creator of the Eagle Mushroom and Wild Food Festival.
1: That's correct. Last year I took over as the executive director, and we're doing our 17th year.
0: Wow, 17 years.
1: Mm-hmm.
0: Oh my, that's amazing. What fueled you to take it over first off?
1: It felt very serendipitous. My brother Lucien and I were looking for an event to throw our weight behind. We had experimented with doing the Bayul Mushroom Retreat for a couple of years, and that was difficult in different ways. And then we were also involved in the Telluride Mushroom Festival for the last 5 years, and the previous organizers of the Eagle Mushroom Fest reached out to us right at the right time and said, you know, this is an all-volunteer organization. We're kind of tired of doing it. Would you take it over? And it was exactly the right time for me to say yes. I'm excited about doing it.
0: And for those of you that don't know in our listening audience, Hamilton Pevick is the owner of Hamilton's Mushrooms. So it makes sense. You should be curating a mushroom festival. And this one is just chock full of such great things. And the first question I want to ask you is, before you took it over, was the wild food part of it?
1: Yes. Yeah, they've always been a little food-leaning in terms of, I mean, it's like mushroom foraging, but also there's a bunch of workshops and fancy meals and shared meals and cooking classes. And so it sort of leans to the culinary side of things. Like three of the four workshops that we're doing this year are tastings and food demos. Then we also have a cultivation workshop.
0: Mm-hmm.
1: And so that's sort of food adjacent. And then we're doing, like, we have a mycelial mixer with mushroom treats and drinks. And then we're doing a big family pizza party at the end where we basically take all of our leftovers on Sunday night and make a bunch of pizzas and eat the mushroom ID table.
0: That sounds quite yummy, as long as it's the non-psychedelic mushroom.
1: Well, there are psychedelic mushrooms that grow in Colorado. However, they are very rare. And if we find one, it will be legendary.
0: and eaten,
1: yes,
0: but maybe not in the...
1: Maybe we'll raffle the one who gets to eat the one Colorado magic mushroom we find.
0: Wow. So it happens this weekend. It's already starting by time this airs.
1: Right.
0: Because this airs Friday afternoon, and you get right into it on Friday morning.
1: That's right. Doors will open at noon, and then there's going to be a workshop at 1 and then another one at 3, and then we're going to all dress up as mushrooms and march across Eagle to our mycelial mixer, where we'll offer free food and drinks to anyone who wants to come and join us.
0: Oh, that's sweet. And where does that happen in Eagle?
1: That's at Foodsmith Prep Kitchen, which is this classroom kitchen run by Elena Smith, who's an amazing chef and forager. And she's hosting our mycelial mixer and leading like a hands-on cooking class on Saturday morning, which actually we need to sell one more ticket to in order to make happen. I know it's Friday that you're listening to this, but join the class. It's $120. She's making this brunch. It's like a multi-course brunch that you get to eat at the end of it in a kitchen classroom environment.
0: That's amazing. And that would be on Saturday morning, right?
1: That's right.
0: Well, tell me about John Michelotti.
1: John Michelotti.
0: Michelotti.
1: Okay. Yeah, he is this very, well-known and experienced mycologist based out of the East Coast who runs a mushroom company and does foraging and is deeply involved in the Telluride Mushroom Festival. He's one of these figures that I had been hearing about for many years before I actually got to meet him, and then was pleasantly surprised to find out he was my age when I imagined him to be one of our mushroom elders all this time.
0: See, well, you'll be a mushroom elder before long.
1: Yeah, right. Well, I guess, yeah. Hopefully, if I keep at it, right?
0: Yeah.
1: I'm wearing the old bold mushroom hunter shirt right now, which is a skeleton walking in the forest. So John is one of these mycologists who speaks poetically and profoundly about mushrooms in general, and knows how to inspire awe and imagination and inspiration in the people who listen to him speak. So I invited him to do our opening keynote address.
0: Oh, nice.
1: You know, with the aim to just remind us about how much we all love mushrooms and why they're so cool.
0: Oh, that sounds excellent. And that's at 7 o'clock on Friday evening. So even if you didn't make it during the day, you could shoot over. I mean, Eagle's only 4 to 5 minutes from this area.
1: Yeah, it's at the Brush Creek Pavilion, which is easy to get to. It's in this beautiful park, kind of in the new part of Eagle. And from the Roaring Fork Valley, it's a short drive. It's definitely worth it. And it's a really unique, intimate community because it's just one venue where we all gather.
0: Yeah, that's very exciting, except when you're actually gathering and you're foraying, which it looks like happens pretty early every morning around 7:30 a.m. And where's the spots? No. How does it all work? Everyone meets and then you kind of go to one area?
1: Yeah, there's going to be 8 groups of 12 people each on Saturday and Sunday, led by expert forager ID people, like all people from mostly from the Colorado community. And you learn about mushroom identification. We're going to go up into the White River National Forest, where we have permits in order to lead these expert guided forays. And we're going to gather at cafes downtown in Eagle and then drop you off back at the cafe so that you can grab your breakfast and your lunch before and after the foray. These are the most unique offerings that we have, because learning about mushrooms from people who care passionately about mushrooms is the way to do it.
0: Yeah.
1: And you get to go out there, you get to touch them and smell them, and sometimes you get to nibble on them, and you're in the forest and you're with a bunch of excited people, and you know, there's the real possibility of making a scientific discovery by finding a mushroom that hasn't been described yet.
0: Yeah. Well, it's supposed to maybe rain a little bit this weekend, which is always good. And people may be wondering out there, wow, it's been so dry. Are the, like, once it starts to rain and it feels that moisture, do the mushrooms happily can't come up? You were just in Telluride. Mm-hmm. And what was it like?
1: Yeah, there were lots of mushrooms popping, but there was also dry places. You know, it was scattered and microclimates, but the ID table was full. And I feel optimistic about, you know, what we're going to forage this weekend. New York Mountain and Fulford and that area where we're going to be foraging around Yeoman Park and all there actually tends to get more rain than other places, generally speaking, in the Roaring Fork Valley and the I-70 corridor.
0: Mm-hmm.
1: But I set out to create an event that wasn't weather dependent.
0: Mm-hmm. Right.
1: You know, like a bunch of great linear programming that can still entertain and inspire regardless of whether or not we get the monsoon that we so desperately need. However, speaking to the expert Larry Evans, who's one of the founding members of the Eagle Mushroom Festival, he was very optimistic, and I trust his instinct, I trust his intuition, and I trust his lifetime of experience in knowing, you know, what the vibe is in the forest for mushrooms.
0: Well, really, it's chock full of so much, and you can buy a full pass and just go to anything.
1: Mm-hmm.
0: And then can you also just go to individual?
1: That's right.
0: Pieces.
1: So it's $60 for the general admission pass.
0: Yeah, what a deal.
1: Which is gets you into all the workshops and the lectures and the film fest. And then we have an a la carte menu. So if you wanted to go to just one workshop or just one lecture or a combination of your pick, we offer those separately. The forays are ticketed separately. It's $80 for, like, you know, we start at 8 and come back at 2, which is a long day.
0: Oh.
1: And just an incredibly good bargain for what it's worth. But the $60 general admission is by far, hands down, the best bargain And the reason for this is that, like, we don't want a barrier to entry. Mm-hmm. You know, like, for anyone who's curious about this stuff, we should make it as easy as possible for them to access.
0: Yes, everyone should go look at the schedule because there is so much. I mean, Martha Montemayor talking about psilocybin microdosing 101, which many, many people mm-hmm. are curious about.
1: She's a fascinating woman. She's been doing brain scans on people for the last couple of years who are microdosing. She's going to share all that data with us on Saturday night.
0: Yeah, yeah, that sounds phenomenal. And then look who the closing keynote is, Hamilton.
1: Of course. You can't put all this work in without platforming yourself.
0: And I do love the red, white, and eternal Amanita muscaria, myth and medicine.
1: Yeah, I'm going to be talking about Amanita in all of its various psycho-spiritual and chemical roles in our world, in our history, in our mythology, in our lore. It's a fascinating, iconic mushroom. For those of you who don't know, it's the emoji mushroom, the Mario mushroom, the one with the white dots and red skin. It's an amazing and beautiful mushroom that I'm going to share a lot of insights into, if you're curious. Sunday night closing and then a huge pizza party.
0: All right. Well, let's get the webpage where people can go to get tickets, or do they just show up? What's the full scale of participation look like?
1: Yeah, go to eaglemushroomfest.com to get your tickets, and make sure that you register. If you get the general admission, make sure you register through the process to get the workshops that you want that come with that. I sincerely hope that you consider coming. Kids are free. Kids are general admission free. Oh my
0: Yay.
1: Goodness. That's like so huge.
0: Yeah.
1: Yeah.
0: Yeah. And also just check out the full schedule. If you don't think you can make the whole thing, the forays alone look amazing.
1: You get
0: to be in the forests and learn so much. So, right now, the Eagle Mushroom and Wild Food Festival happening now, folks, so do not miss out.
1: Hope to see you there.

0: All right. That's just a little Amy Helm for you. And you are tuned in to Katie and Kay Express Yourself. I am in the studio with Hunter Hogan. Thank you so much for being here.
1: My pleasure.
0: And her exhibition, along with Sarah Ransford and Sam Harvey, opens August 28th at the Art Base, and it's called A Sense of Place.
1: Yeah. Which is, well, a sense of place is going to mean something different to everybody that's been in this valley for a while. And I have been in this valley for over 20 years and in Western Colorado for 40. Yeah. And I didn't actually intend for my particular work to be botanic-based, mm-hmm. but that's what's happened. I got into this printing these plants and flowers, and my whole life has become thinking about how I can make a painting with them. And now Sarah, who I'm sure will be here any second, has a completely different idea of a sense of place. And Sam has been in this valley for a really long time. I'm sure his sense of place is different.
0: That's so true. That's true. And Sam lives way up.
1: I don't know where he lives.
0: Oh, he lives way up near Pine Creek Cookhouse.
1: Oh, he does. Okay.
0: Yeah. So he's way up there in the Alpine. And a lot of Sarah's work is inspired by the desert
1: yeah,
0: as well.
1: Yeah, rocks and canyons and water and erosion. Mm-hmm. Her work is totally based on that. She makes a lot of sketches and then makes her clay beautiful, beautiful pieces, dimensional mm-hmm. pieces out of her drawings. And I make lots of drawings and of flowers and plants, and it's become so experimental, my process.
0: Yeah.
1: I found out that, you know, this tea bag paper becomes transparent when I glue it onto my paintings.
0: Oh, wow.
1: And I print the flowers and the plants on that and incorporate them, and I just keep getting bigger and bigger and trying to figure out
0: and
1: more colors and ways that things go together. There's no, it's always a surprise, mm-hmm. and sometimes they don't work. And, you know, I just look at them and study them for color and shape opportunities. And so it's really about the mountains and the, you know, what's growing.
0: Right, and what's around you. And I love you. You do have very big, beautiful canvases that
1: you
0: work
1: on.
0: Thank you. You talked a little bit like you didn't expect to be going into botanicals.
1: I didn't.
0: And how did that evolve?
1: Well, about 4 years ago, this jelly plate printing became a really big thing, and it kept popping up everywhere I looked online. And I finally tried it, and I thought, this is really fun. And then over the last couple of years, I've experimented more and more, and I've put multiple jelly plates together so I can print bigger and bigger and longer, taller and taller pieces. And it just became the most interesting thing with what I'm doing.
0: Yeah.
1: And it's wonderful. I'm just loving it.
0: And you play with color a lot.
1: I love color.
0: So they aren't necessarily botanical colors.
1: No, but a sense of color, the color of harmony is important to me.
0: Yeah.
1: That colors work. And hi, Sarah. Hi. Welcome.
0: We have Sarah in the house. Yay.
1: Hi.
0: Hey.
1: So we're talking about a sense of place and what it means to you.
0: And talk right into that microphone.
2: Yeah, I'm so happy to be here.
0: And we're
2: thank
0: happy.
2: You, Amy, for doing this. This is awesome. Yeah, I would say that every piece that I do is always about a sense of place.
0: Mm-hmm.
2: It's a moment in time of an image that I saw, whether I was walking, hiking, kayaking, climbing, all the things that I love to do, and I tend to zero in on real kind of close-up images, and it often is of rocks that have been impacted by water.
0: Mm-hmm.
2: And so those two themes run in my life, the water and the rocks, and so I capture those moments in time, and I tend to take a photograph, and then I'll do a lot of drawings from that, mm-hmm. and then eventually I'll make a ceramic piece.
0: And you work with paper as well.
2: I draw on paper. I work in paper clay.
0: Mm-hmm. Right.
2: So I mix the paper into the clay body.
1: Yeah. Right. What is paper clay?
0: Yeah.
2: So paper clay, which the reason why I love working in paper clay is because it allows me to get super thin with mm-hmm. the material mm-hmm. and create these forms it. And tearing and doing some things that actually start to look like paper that you really can't do with just clay. And it creates these fibers. It's actually a clay slip that you mix in paper pulp, like that you make mm. homemade paper with. Mm-hmm. And you mix that all together, and it's a process. Now I end up buying my own prepared paper clay, which I love.
1: Are you dyeing it, these colors? Because you've got all these beautiful earth colors in your new pieces.
2: Well, I do a lot of staining. I put stains into the slips. So the clay is actually a colored clay.
0: Uh-huh.
2: So I've been really working a lot. It's kind of a format called or a term called Narokomi, where you work with a lot of colored clay, and I'm using it with my colored paper clay. And the reason why paper clay is so strong is because the fibers in the clay itself will adhere to each other, uh-huh. and they'll bond in a way that that doesn't always work with regular clay. And then when it fires that paper clay, the paper out, and so then it becomes more porous, and so you fire it higher. You have to treat it quite a bit differently than normal clay, but it also sticks together, and it absorbs glazes a lot better because of that porousness.
0: It's very interesting. For those of you out there that haven't seen Sarah's work, I mean, it is razor thin, some of these pieces. I mean, they're made from many razor thin pieces. It's like looking in the inside of a mountain or a river where there's just these layers, but it's so thin. It seems like there must be some trial and error that goes on in there, or you have it so down now.
2: You know, I took my first class from a woman named Rebecca Hutchinson, who is such an incredible artist, and she teaches in Mass Art in Massachusetts. I learned so much from her. I actually took one clay class and I never looked back. And it has taken some trial and error, but the cool thing about it is you can keep firing the pieces over and over again, and you can even take cone 10 fired pieces and add on new clay.
0: Wow.
2: Which is unheard of. You can never usually do that.
0: Yeah.
2: But that sense of place, I'm going to come back to that. It's even when I'm working on these pieces, I am so present and it becomes my place in that moment of working as well.
0: Mm-hmm.
2: And there's all these decisions that I make that end up having nothing to do with maybe the original mm-hmm. image that I saw. And it's mm-hmm. how I take that image and then recreate it.
0: Okay. You know, that's interesting because a lot of, like, let's say mountain climbers or people that are in these situations where you just have to be so present to, you know, you can't be thinking of other things because it's dangerous, or you have to constantly read the water. Or so it feels to me like your journey on this art is the same thing. Like you have to constantly be present in there, and then it takes you where it will.
2: You know, I absolutely love that, Amy, because I think when I am in my best place and my healthiest place is

0: It's just that is the thing that makes me
1: feel that, yeah,
0: tick and work well.
1: So for you, Hunter, is it when you're in your process and in your work?
2: I'm in the zone. I've been a painter since 1989, and before that I was a tapestry weaver. I just burn out on that. I couldn't do it any longer. Mm-hmm. So I think, you know, you make crappy paintings for 10 or 20 years, and then things start to move around. I have had really a wonderful time painting since about 2000, when I moved to California, and I just loved all those hills, and also in Loma, those beautiful hills, and the grasses, and the, you know, grassy hillsides. I just love them. And my painting took off, but it's changed many times in the last 26 years. Mm-hmm. And this new direction has been the last two or three years, and I'm just having a blast with it. And it's the only time I don't think about my physical ailments is when I'm working, because I have some. And I just love doing it. I mean, I love it. I do it until I just have to go get off my feet, you know. Mm-hmm. But I keep thinking of ideas. And, of course, the summer is better for me because of all the vegetation. And I go around with baskets and I just collect. And then I experiment what they can do and how they can look and what different colors. And I edit them, and I don't care if I mix up two different, you know, stems. It's not about accuracy, and it's not about what plants grow here. Right. It's about shapes and color and how I can make something interesting out of that.
1: So, you know, I just learned while we were waiting for you that they created that place that I love so much, and that it was based on a South African
2: farmhouse,
1: which just makes all perfect sense.
2: Well, we were in Aspen working, and my husband was sick of his work, and we bought that land in 1990. And we didn't build a house until around 98 or 99. Uh-huh. All those years we camped. There's a little shed that we camped in. We had solar lights and everything. We loved those years. We had such a good time. And then we built our dream house, and we loved that. But we really wanted to try living near Tony's kids in California. We had grandchildren out there, and we decided it was time. Sarah and Bill were there next door, and they wanted it, and so we let it go.
1: It's been
2: okay. You know, there were a lot of years where I felt like I lost my identity with that place, but it's fine now. It's actually fine, and it was all learning.
1: It's just funny how things are so synchronistic sometimes, and here you are.
3: And I love our connection that way. Basically spent from January to June doing most of the work that's going to be in the show, living in that house that Hunter and Tony created. And when we bought it, we bought some of Hunter's paintings that she made.
2: That I want to redo.
3: That I love, and I've loved for so long. And it's rare that I can find a painting and put on my wall for 26 years and still be in love with it.
2: Well, thank you. That's the nicest thing.
3: But I'm going to also say I now have one of her newer paintings in my new home here in Carbondale of Hunter's in this series, and I absolutely love it.
2: Uh-huh.
3: So
2: thank you.
3: Thank
2: you.
1: Oh, that's so. You guys, we've got like 1 second before the news. So the show opens the 28th.
2: Friday. Next Friday, 5 to 7.
1: There is an opening. It will hang for
2: a month.
1: The
3: 25th of September.
1: 25th of September at the Art Base.
2: The wonderful Art Base.
1: You'll do an artist talk.
2: Yes,
3: 5:30 on next Friday.
1: Real quick, how can people find out more about each of you?
3: Google me, Sarah Ransford.
2: Hunter Hogan. I'm easy to find.
3: I have a website, and I have Instagram and Facebook.
2: Same here, Instagram, Hunter Hogan Studio. So thank you.
1: Thanks for being here.
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0: Big cuts ahead in the water supply for Arizona.
1: It's all part of a sweeping new plan to manage the shrinking Colorado River and rein in demand for the river's water through 2028.
0: For Friday.

0: Friday, August 21st, this is All Things Considered from NPR News. I'm David Folkenflik.
1: And I'm Juana Summers. Flock cameras are being vandalized around the country. A protest against this police surveillance technology is spreading like wildfire.
0: Privacy advocates say there's a reason for that.
2: Law enforcement is affirmatively restricted against getting up in our business as we go about our daily lives.
1: And down under, big tech giants will be required to pay to publish news coverage from Aussie news outlets.
3: They need to negotiate with Australian media companies, like required by the Australian government, or to lobby Washington to put pressure on Australia government.
0: First news.
4: Live from NPR News in Washington, I'm Ryland Barton. TikTok and its affiliates will pay $400 million to settle litigation brought by the Department of Justice in 2024. NPR's John Ruich reports the company was accused of failing to protect children's privacy online.
5: The Department of Justice had alleged that TikTok collected, stored, and processed vast amounts of data from its users, including millions of American children under 13, in violation of the Children's Online Privacy Protection Act. The Department of Justice says since the complaint was filed, TikTok has undergone significant changes to aspects of its business, including ownership and management. The Trump administration brokered a deal for a U.S. version of TikTok to be spun off from its Chinese owner ByteDance earlier this year and put in the hands of American investors. The Department of Justice says TikTok has since implemented extensive measures to strengthen safeguards for young users. John Ruich, NPR News.
4: A military source tells NPR the Navy is considering renaming an aircraft carrier under construction for President Trump. NPR's Quill Lawrence reports it was supposed to be named for Black World War II hero Doris Miller.
6: In 1941, Doris, or Dory Miller, was working in the mess hall of a ship under attack in Pearl Harbor. He dragged the wounded to safety and then downed two Japanese planes with an anti-aircraft gun he'd never been trained to fire. He died at war 2 years later.
7: Dory Miller died in a line of duty at age 24. He's the first black man to receive the Navy Cross.
6: Kyle Bibby with the Black Veterans Project is outraged by reports that the aircraft carrier might be named for President Trump instead of Miller.
7: The Navy should be focusing on supporting current sailors serving and fighting in this war rather than finding ways to honor the politicians who actually started this war.
6: A spokesman told NPR the Navy has no announcement at this time. Quill Lawrence, NPR News.
4: Flock cameras, the automated license plate readers police use to track vehicles, are facing growing resistance. As NPR's Meg Anderson reports, some people are vandalizing them.
8: Flock cameras capture billions of license plates every month. Police leaders say that has helped them find stolen vehicles and missing people. But legal experts say the technology raises privacy concerns. Now, some people are taking matters into their own hands. According to an NPR review, Flock cameras have been vandalized or stolen in at least 36 states. Garrett Langley is the CEO of Flock.
9: These are people being amped up to go do something, and I don't think that they're being given the level of information they should, that they're also committing a felony.
8: Langley says if people have concerns, they should take it up with their city council. And many people have. According to the advocacy group DFLOC, at least 100 cities have deactivated the cameras or canceled their contracts. Meg Anderson, NPR News.
4: Major U.S. stock indexes rose today, trimming their losses from earlier this week. It's NPR. The U.S. has deported nearly 2,300 Mexicans to Guatemala this year. Until now, Mexicans deported from the U.S. were mostly sent back to Mexico. Immigration lawyers believe that the Trump administration is using deportations to third countries as a legal loophole. The government can't directly send asylum seekers back to Mexico because it would violate court orders from immigration judges that recognize the dangers. The rate of adults dying from alcohol use in the U.S. has gone up in the past decade, according to new data from the National Center for Health Statistics. NPR's Ping Huang reports.
10: For adults 45 and older, the rate of alcohol-induced deaths has increased by about 30% since 2014. It's up for both men and women, though deaths from alcohol are around 2.5 times higher in men. The rate is down from a peak in 2021 during the COVID pandemic, but remains higher than it was pre-pandemic. The data is published in the CDC's Morbidity and Mortality Weekly Report. Past CDC publications found some two-thirds of alcohol-related deaths come from the impacts of drinking over time, such as alcohol use disorder, heart and liver diseases. The remaining third died after drinking too much at once, which can cause things like alcohol poisoning. The agency recommends that those who drink, drink moderately and help others do the same, and that they seek help for substance abuse if they're concerned. Ping Huang, NPR News.
4: FIFA issued suspensions to three Argentinian soccer players for brawling with Spanish opponents after last month's World Cup final. One Argentina coach and one Spanish player were also suspended. This is NPR News from Washington.
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13: 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I'm Juana Summers.
14: And I'm David Folkenflik. For years, the water level of the Colorado River has been dwindling. Climate change and drought are part of the problem, so is heavy demand by cities and by farms. Seven states rely on the river. Today, the federal government finally announced which ones will need to cut back their water usage over the next 2 years. The cuts will come from Arizona, California, and Nevada. Here to tell us more is KJZZ's Alex Hager in Phoenix. Hey, Alex.
15: Thanks for having me.
14: So let's get to it. What have we learned from today's announcement?
15: States spent years negotiating a new plan for sharing the river, but they could not agree on how to do it. So the federal government had to step in and decide for them. And today we found out exactly how much water will get cut and who is going to get less. Arizona, California, and Nevada will take about 20% less water from the river over the next 2 years. Arizona will shoulder the largest portion of those cuts. The plan does not force cuts for the upstream states of Colorado, Utah, Wyoming, and New Mexico, because the federal government doesn't think it has the authority to do that. The federal government built a lot of the dams and canals that move water in the downstream states, which is why they think they do have the legal power to make changes there.
14: What does that mean for the people who live in these states?
15: The biggest impact from these cuts is going to fall on cities in the Phoenix and Tucson areas. But people who live here are not going to see their taps go dry. For example, cities around Phoenix get a lot of water from a giant canal that carries the Colorado River across the desert. But like any good investor, those cities have diverse portfolios. They also get water from underground. Some of it's naturally occurring. Some of it they have been storing there for this very moment. A lot of them get water from another nearby river. That's the Salt River. Mm-hmm. So when there's less Colorado River water coming in, they can just lean harder on those other sources to make up the difference. However, it takes a lot of expensive new construction to get all of that water to the people who use it. So over time, people who live here will see their water bills keep going up. A lot of the experts I talk to say we're not running out of water, but we are running out of cheap water.
14: Well, you know, bills go up. How have the reaction been from the states that are going to see these big cuts?
15: Yeah, the reaction has been mostly positive, but with an asterisk. The 20% cut is actually pretty welcome news for Arizona, California, and Nevada. The federal government said it has the authority to cut their water up to 40%. Those states negotiated with the feds to avoid that worst-case scenario. Arizona said that would be catastrophic for its people and economy. So this is a small sigh of relief. But these rules only last for 2 years, and those bigger cuts could be necessary by then.
14: So if that only lasts for 2 years, sounds like we're kind of kicking the can down the road.
15: Yeah, that's kind of right. Today's announcement is not a long-term solution. The Colorado River is in this mess because 26 years of drought and climate change have been sapping its water, and people have not made huge cutbacks to demand accordingly. This is a long-term problem, and it needs a long-term solution. That would take even bigger cuts across a larger area. It would probably mean cutting into the large amount of water used on farms and ranches. right now, the main focus is on keeping enough water in the nation's two largest reservoirs. That's Lake Powell and Lake Mead. Those reservoirs can generate hydropower for millions of people across the West, and they both hit record low levels this month. So the priority is keeping those dams and reservoirs working somewhat normally for the next couple years. Beyond that, the states that use the Colorado River are absolutely not out of the woods yet.
16: I've been speaking with KJZC's Alex Hager. Alex, thanks so much.
15: Thank you for having me.
10: The company Flock Safety, which makes automated license plate readers that police use to track vehicles, held its annual conference this week. Their product is meeting growing resistance. According to the advocacy group DFlock, at least 100 cities have deactivated the cameras or canceled their contracts. As NPR's Meg Anderson reports, some people are so fed up with Flock cameras that they're covering them up or even destroying them.
8: A couple times a week, Brady O'Rourke walks to the busiest street near his house in Crystal, Minnesota. He carries a big metal pole with a bright yellow sign taped to the end.
17: Yeah, this is a roof rake that I've never used.
8: A roof rake, for those in less wintry climates, is something people use to scrape snow off their house. Although, he has different plans for this one.
17: Thank you.
8: When we get to the intersection, we come to a Flock camera. It's about 12 feet tall. Normally, this camera would record everyone who drives down this street. Not right now. O'Rourke lifts his pole into the air and blocks the camera with his sign.
17: And then I'll just stand here and I'll wave to people. I'll do it for, 20, 30 minutes.
8: As we stand there, some drivers wave back and smile.
17: Yep. Thumbs up. I'll take it.
8: O'Rourke is part of a growing movement against automated license plate readers like Flock. According to Flock, more than 5,000 law enforcement agencies use their technology. Every month, those cameras capture billions of license plates and other details about a car. That allows police to see where a driver has been over time. People going to work, to the doctor, to daycare to pick up their kids. Claire Garvey is a privacy lawyer at New York University's Policing Project.
2: What we've enabled in practical reality is law enforcement to go back and look at where any of us was at any given point in time.
8: She says she wants to see more oversight from lawmakers.
2: We did not set up a system of governance in this country that says, just don't do anything wrong and you won't have anything to worry about. What we said is, no, actually law enforcement is affirmatively restricted against getting up in our business as we go about our daily lives.
8: Police leaders say Flock cameras help them locate stolen vehicles and missing people. And a recent preliminary study seemed to show that they can deter car theft. But the technology has also been abused. Police officers, for instance, have used it to stalk ex-girlfriends. A sheriff's office in Texas used it to track a woman who may have had an abortion. That has led some people to take matters into their own hands.
18: Police are investigating after a Flock camera was vandalized.
19: Two Flock cameras were vandalized in Benson, that's east of Tucson, over the weekend.
20: Three damaged automated license plate reader cameras in the city.
8: According to an NPR review, Flock cameras have been vandalized in at least 36 states. They've been stolen, sawed down, crashed into, covered in paint and stickers, even shot at with guns. Instagram and TikTok are filled with tongue-in-cheek how-to videos, like how to discreetly saw through a metal pole. Garrett Langley is the CEO and co-founder of Flock.
9: These are people being amped up to go do something, and I don't think that they're being given the level of information they should, that they're also committing a felony.
8: Last week, Flock changed some of its features to help prevent abuse. That includes cutting off access to officers who appear to be misusing the tool.
9: We are so transparent about the business, right? We don't own this data. We don't sell this data. Cities have control over how long it's stored and who it's shared with.
8: Langley says if people have concerns, they should take it up with their city council. Organizers with DFlock, which publishes the locations of license plate readers, agree. This week is the group's National Week of Action. They say more than 25,000 people are registered for events around the country, things like protests and education sessions, which offer people a legal way to use their voice. Meg Anderson, NPR News.
16: This midterm election year has seen plenty of political battles over redistricting. That is, over redrawing congressional district borders, sometimes to favor one political party over another, also known as gerrymandering. Why gerrymandering? As part of our Word of the Week series, NPR's Scott Newman maps it out.
1: You've likely heard of Samuel Adams and John Hancock. Here he is putting his famous signature on the Declaration of Independence in the musical 1776.
21: That's a pretty large signature, Johnny.
22: So Fat George in London can read it without his glasses.
1: Hancock and Adams hailed from Massachusetts and both signed the Declaration and the Articles of Confederation. But there was also Elbridge Gerry, who put his John Hancock on those important documents, too. Elbridge who, you might ask?
23: Gerry was important, particularly in the early years during the Revolutionary War.
1: Today, he's mostly forgotten, says historian and author David O. Stewart. But he leaves a somewhat lamentable legacy. As governor of Massachusetts in 1812, Gerry approved a bill that created a sprawling state Senate district to benefit his party. Some said the contorted district looked like a salamander.
23: When the embarrassing cartoon was created to make fun of the district, it was named for him, because he was the guy who had signed the bill.
1: But when the term gerrymander caught on, it wasn't with the hard G sound of Gerry's surname. That didn't help much to keep him in the public memory, even though he went on to become one of James Madison's vice presidents a few years after the infamous gerrymandering incident. Doug Harper is founder of the etymology dictionary etymonline.com.
24: If you ask people on the street today, they wonder if it was Jerry Seinfeld we were talking about.
1: Harper says that when someone's name becomes the name of something else, you have an eponym. Think of the slang term MacGyver, named after the TV character famous for improvising clever solutions out of limited resources. Gerrymandering, though, took its own winding path into the language, Harper says.
24: It's a word, but it comes out of a visual image, so in a way it describes the picture.
1: Despite the important part Elbridge Gerry played in America's independence, 250 years later, we remember him, if at all, only for a forgotten battle over legislative districts. Scott Newman, NPR News.

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1: Fred Plotkin recommends A Night at the Opera without feeling intimidated.
2: Opera's there to reflect who we are.
1: And take a music-themed road trip to encounter the legacy of popular music across America.
3: One musical form adapts and borrows from other musical forms and evolves in the process.
4: Blues are the roots and the rest are the fruits.
1: It's all on the next Travel with Rick Steves.
5: The time is 5:18. Travel with Rick Steves airs tonight at 6. 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The family-friendly community event will take place at the Glenwood Springs Branch Library on 815 Cooper Ave, Wednesday, August 26th, from 2 to 5 p.m. Learn more at aspenpublicradio.org. And stay tuned for the news coming up in about 15 minutes.

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1: 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I'm David Folkenflik.
2: And I'm Juana Summers. Around the country, kids have been going wild for characters collectively known as Italian brain rot.
3: Chalalino, chalala! Let's go! Yeah!
2: These brain rot memes are generated using artificial intelligence, and you can find them on social media, YouTube, and in video games. And their popularity has sparked a fight over who, if anyone, owns them. NPR's Jeff Brumfiel has more on the brewing legal battle.
4: Grown-ups can find Italian brain rot pretty confusing, and attorneys Josh Geller and Aaron Moss are no exception.
5: What's the cow that is Saturn-shaped?
6: Oh, yes.
5: Vaca Saturnina. Hold on, let me find that.
4: They're talking about a ridiculous character that is somehow both a cow and the planet Saturn.
7: La vacca Saturno Saturnita.
4: Its Italian-sounding name is part of the joke. It didn't come from Italy at all. It came from an image generator running on some anonymous server in a data center. Moss and Geller are copyright lawyers at the firm Mitchell, Silberberg & Knupp, and you might wonder why they're having to learn about all this stuff. Well, it's because brain rot has found its way into court. Josh Geller.
5: I think the one that's most at issue in our lawsuit is tongue-tongue-tongue-sahur.
4: Sometimes just tongue-tongue-sahur, depends who you ask. Tongue-tongue-sahur is one of the biggest characters in Italian brain rot. He looks like a wooden stick with a face and human feet, and he's holding a baseball bat. Weird, I know, but the youth love him.
8: Oh! Tongue-tongue!
4: As you can hear in this YouTube video, the fight over Tongue Tongue began last year. He was featured in a very popular video game just months after the character popped up on the internet. The game is called Steal a Brain Rot. In the game, different brain rot characters come out on a conveyor belt and players pick them up.
8: I call these, this is mine, mine.
4: But they can also steal brain rots from each other.
8: Bro, who just took my stuff? Sammy, what the?
4: After it debuted last spring, Steal a Brain Rot quickly became one of the hottest games on the platform, Roblox. But then the company that makes it got a letter from another company in France. That company claimed to represent the creator of Tongue Tongue Sahur and demanded that the game buy a license for Tongue Tongue's use. Now, this sort of thing happens all the time. If you want to put Darth Vader in a video game, for example, you'd have to pay a fee to Disney. But lawyer Aaron Moss says Tongue Tongue and his ilk are different.
9: It's our client's position that the various brain rots that are featured in this game, because they were created by AI, are not protectable. They're not owned by anybody.
4: Because Tongue Tongue and the other brain rot characters are generated by a computer, he says, no human can own the license. Steve Stein, a lawyer representing the French company, disagrees. He says the characters were made by humans, and even if it didn't take much effort, that still counts under the law.
10: If I sat here right now and like drew a picture of something, right, and I spent 30 seconds doing that, that could be copyrightable.
4: According to court records, Tongue Tongue's creator made the character in 15 minutes using just 7 prompts on an AI image generator. But Stein says there's a lot more to Tongue Tongue than meets the eye. It turns out the character isn't a wooden stick after all. It's actually a type of Indonesian drum called a kentongan.
10: And during Ramadan, those kentongans are used to wake up people for sahur, a pre-fast meal.
4: The young man who made Tongue Tongue Sahur is from Indonesia. Stein argues the character is an artistic expression based on his culture. That means Tongue Tongue was made by a person, not a computer, and as such, Stein claims the creator and the French company that represents him should get a cut.
10: The core of this dispute is whether a deep-pocketed company like the one that owns Steel Brain Rot can take characters created through an involved creative process, generate millions of dollars by using these characters without permission, and not give the people who created them a dime merely because AI played some role.
4: Tung Tung Zahir is on the front line of a much broader question about AI and art. Mark McKenna is a law professor at UCLA. He says the courts have already ruled that
11: a fully AI-generated character wouldn't be subject to copyright. There has to be human authorship involved in the creation of it.
4: But how much involvement is still a very open question. There are some technical reasons to do with trademark and copyright that mean this case may not settle it. But McKenna says he believes sooner or later some AI-generated art will be protected, in part because U.S. intellectual property law doesn't really care if the art's any good.
11: In general, the standard for originality is pretty low. It doesn't have to be, you know, something that's like the most creative thing in the history of the world.
4: There are many millions to be made. The question is, who gets a slice of Italian brain rot pie? Jeff Brumfiel, NPR News.
12: Australia has already banned social media for children under 16. This week, the Australian government passed laws that may spark a new battle with U.S. tech giants. Google and Meta are among the companies that will be forced to pay in order to distribute content from Australian news outlets, as Christina Cucoglia reports.
13: Ora. In Parliament, Australia's Prime Minister Anthony Albanese hailed the changes as a model for the democratic world.
14: They encourage these tech giants to do deals with media companies. But if they don't, they will make a payment that will directly assist in the employment of journalists.
13: The message to Google, Meta, LinkedIn and TikTok's owner ByteDance is make commercial deals with Australian media outlets to fund newsrooms or face a 2.5% levy on digital advertising revenues in Australia. NPR has requested comment, but there's been no word yet from the companies in question. Meta, which owns Facebook and Instagram, previously criticised the measure as indefensible and grossly unfair, arguing that it violates the US Free Trade Agreement with Australia. The White House reacted with accusations of foreign extortion. Faye Gao is a taxation and governance expert at the University of Sydney and says the digital platforms will have to consider their options.
15: Either they need to negotiate with Australian media companies, like required by the Australian government, or to lobby Washington to put pressure on Australia government, which also is costly.
13: Gao says Australia is already on the Trump administration's radar as the US Trade Representative reviews aspects of Australian digital regulation for alleged unfair trade practices. Last year, President Trump vowed to stand up to countries that, quote, attack incredible American tech companies. More recently, he threatened 100% tariffs on European nations that would impose a digital services tax on American tech giants. Gao believes if Trump views Australia's latest efforts as such attacks, he could respond.
15: For Trump administration, particularly additional tariff on Australian exports, that's quite possible and that's feasible.
13: Free TV, the group which represents commercial television networks in Australia, has called the news funding scheme a critical step towards ensuring global tech platforms contribute fairly to the Australian journalism they rely on. For NPR News, I'm Christina Cucoglia in Melbourne.

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1: The time is 5:29. This is KDNK Community Radio, celebrating 43 years of cultivating community in the Roaring Fork Valley. 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A hazardous weather outlook is over Leadville. Due to high-risk weather, such as increased thunderstorms and hotter temperatures, stay alert this weekend as chances of flash flooding increase with frequent storms over burn scar areas. And listen here on KDNK for the full weather report after the news, coming up to you in a few moments.

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1: Live from NPR News in Culver City, California, I'm Dwayne Brown. A controversial figure in various roles at the Justice Department is leaving the Trump administration. Ed Martin announced his departure today on social media. NPR's Ryan Lucas reports.
2: In a post on Truth Social, President Trump says Ed Martin has been with him from the very beginning, but is now leaving to do outside legal work for the upcoming midterm election and the 2028 presidential vote. Martin has been a deeply controversial figure at the Justice Department in Trump's second term, in part due to his desire to use the DOJ to go after Trump's perceived enemies. Martin initially served as acting U.S. attorney for Washington, D.C., but he couldn't win Senate confirmation for the job on a permanent basis. He then served as the Justice Department's pardon attorney and headed the so-called weaponization working group, although he was removed from the latter post early this year. Ryan Lucas, NPR News, Washington.
1: Religious groups are speaking out after revelations that the Department of Homeland Security operated inside churches as part of immigration enforcement actions. NPR's Jason DeRose tells us the case involves Operation Metro Surge in Minnesota earlier this year.
3: Recent court filings suggest that ICE agents covertly entered congregations in the Twin Cities. Faith-based groups were at the forefront of resistance to both the broader immigration actions there and specific instances in which federal agents shot and killed two protesters. The First Universalist Church of Minneapolis was among the congregations involved in the demonstrations and believes it was surveilled. Now, the Umbrella Unitarian Universalist Association is condemning the administration for, quote, secretly spying on one of its congregations. Jason DeRose, NPR News.
1: Stocks finished higher on Wall Street despite a shaky bond market and rising inflation. You're listening to NPR News. In Manchester, Tennessee, the Bonnaroo Music and Arts Festival will not be held next year. The festival has hosted acts like Paul McCartney, Elton John, even Radiohead, as Justin Barney from member station WPLN reports.
4: The past couple years have been rough for Bonnaroo. The main issue has been rain. Storms caused organizers to cancel mid-fest in 2025. Torrential rains again this year caused delays and some cancellations. In a social media post, organizers said that they are putting Bonnaroo on pause for next summer, citing bad luck. Organizers also gave a nod to reality. They said that the festival market has changed substantially over the past decade, especially for camping events like Bonnaroo, and that it's been difficult getting people to buy into the camping culture and experience. But they're hoping for a comeback in 2028. For NPR News, I'm Justin Barney in Nashville.
1: Well, just days after announcing plans to return his family to the UK, Prince Harry, Elton John, and five others have been ordered to pay millions to a British tabloid after the group lost an invasion of privacy lawsuit against the Daily Mail last month over alleged phone hacking. That group has been ordered to pay just under $13 million to the publisher by the end of August. Harry's ongoing legal battles have put a strain on his relationship with the royal family. I'm Dwayne Brown. 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
0: The time is 5:34. This is KDNK's local and regional news. I'm Catalina Villarreal. A months-long lockout at the Cargill meatpacking plant in Fort Morgan is officially over. Workers voted Monday to accept a new contract offer from the company, reversing their narrow rejection of a similar proposal earlier this month. The plant has been closed since May, when the workers' union rejected a previous contract offer from Cargill. More than 1,700 workers have been locked out. Cargill says workers will return in phases over the next month, the first group returning next week. The contract raises average first-year hourly wages to between roughly $24 and $32, depending on the job, and includes seniority and safety protections. Students across the region are returning to classrooms this week. Today was the first day of school for Roaring Fork District elementary and middle school students, and local high schools welcomed students yesterday, even as outside temperatures soar into the 90s. Extreme heat we've been experiencing is creating challenges for schools, especially in districts where some buildings don't have air conditioning. And high temperatures can also make it difficult to hold outdoor sports practices safely. For Rocky Mountain Community Radio, KSJD's LP McKay has more on how one school district in Southwest Colorado is adapting.
5: At Kemper Elementary in Cortez, cooling a classroom is not necessarily as simple as plugging in an air conditioner. The school is among three Montezuma Cortez Elementary buildings with aging HVAC systems. Maintenance Director Ray Lopez says Kemper presents the biggest challenge because parts of its electrical system date to the 1950s.
6: What makes it a lot tougher is they put two classrooms on one circuit, which is one breaker, and it's a 20-amp breaker. So if you add two of these little portable AC units, one in each classroom, they pull 12 amps, so a 20-amp breaker plus the other stuff that's in that classroom is going to trip the breaker.
5: The district has purchased portable air conditioners, but Lopez says they can only be used where the electrical system can support them. Staff may also open windows in the morning, circulate cooler air through the buildings, and move students to cooler spaces. When KSJD first interviewed district officials before the school year, Lopez said he was not certain what indoor temperature would trigger a change in operations. The district has since released an extreme indoor air temperature operations plan that establishes specific thresholds. At 81 degrees indoors, schools begin increased monitoring and cooling measures. At 85 degrees, the district enters formal mitigation, including additional hydration, reduced strenuous activity, and possible classroom relocation. At 88 degrees, affected classes may be moved and schedules modified. A sustained indoor temperature of 90 degrees triggers an immediate safety assessment and possible closure. Finally, at 95 degrees, the district says a building should generally no longer remain occupied unless students and staff can immediately be moved to a safe, climate-controlled space. Heat can also follow students after they leave the classroom. Newer Montezuma Cortez school buses have front and rear air conditioning. Older buses rely on open windows and roof vents for circulation. A few miles east in Mancos, football practice has already put another kind of heat planning into action. Mancos Athletic Director Lewis Horton also coaches football. He says players have access to a water station beside the field throughout practice, along with frequent breaks and time to remove their helmets to cool down.
7: And we tell the boys, at any point you need water, you go get water. So we take frequent water breaks and let them take their helmets off when they're doing the water breaks. And we have two-hour practices right now. We give them 10 to 15 minutes right in the middle of practice where we just let them cool down.
5: Horton says coaches reduce the intensity of practice when conditions are hotter. Mancos coaches also complete Colorado High School Activities Association training on heat illness and heat stroke prevention. Football players begin the season with an acclimatization process. Horton says players started with helmets only before adding more equipment. He says coaches repeatedly remind athletes to hydrate, eat before practice, and tell an adult immediately if they begin feeling unwell. For local schools, responding to late summer heat can mean everything from scheduled water breaks on a football field to hourly temperature checks inside an elementary classroom. And at Montezuma Cortez's oldest schools, officials now have specific temperature thresholds for deciding when cooling measures are no longer enough. For KSJD News, I'm LP McKay.
0: For nearly 100 years, scientists and students from around the world have spent their summers in the abandoned mining town of Gothic near Crested Butte. They come to the Rocky Mountain Biological Laboratory, or RUMBL, to study climate change, alpine ecosystems, and phenology. That's the seasonal changes in plants and animals. And they look at how these patterns are shifting. For Rocky Mountain Community Radio, KBUT's Tony Todd spoke with RUMBL Executive Director Jenny Blacklock.
8: Let's learn a little bit about what RUMBL is. What is a field station, and what sets RMBL apart from other field stations?
9: Yeah, great question. So a field station is a place where scientists from across the world come together to conduct research, experiential experiences, educational programs, and really transformative experiences as well. If you think at traditional university settings, departments are siloed, programs are siloed, and here at Rocky Mountain Biological Laboratory, people come together to work together to solve the world's greatest problems and understanding of Earth as a system. But I will also say a field station is not just a place. It's also a people and a community. And that's what has kept RUMBL alive for almost 100 years now. Our centennial will be in 2028.
8: Tell us some of the impact that some of that longstanding research has had on our understanding of our world.
9: So there's a great article from 2023, April, National Geographic, where Rumble was actually about an 11-page fold, and it was the Phenology Project. And that started probably around a decade ago at Rumble, where a group of researchers were coming together to better understand Earth as a system. So taking water ecology, taking the Marmot Project, which is the second longest mammal study in the world behind Jane Goodall's chimpanzee study, looking at the pollinator studies that have happened and plant pollinator interactions. And that includes bees and butterflies, looking at the hummingbird studies, right? So when you start to bring all these studies together, that's when the magic happens. That's when you start to think about how the changes and variations and patterns that we're seeing has an effect on Earth and Earth as a system, as an ecological system, and from a phenology standpoint as well. So that's what's really interesting about these long-term studies. Individually, they're fascinating, but when you start to talk about them together and looking at the patterns and the patterns in climate and the patterns and the variables that are shifting and changing, that's when we start to better understand. And ultimately, then looking at forecasting and what that looks like. When we understand the past, we can better predict the future.
8: That's interesting because you mentioned right as we started talking about how great it is that at Rumble, people aren't siloed in doing their individual research. They're all kind of together and they share, and I guess the term might be cross-pollinate ideas back and forth. And then when you look at the actual systems in place or look at it as one big system mm-hmm. with smaller systems interacting with one another, it's the same thing, right?
9: Mm-hmm. Yeah. It's fascinating. And the work that happens at Rumble is, I learn something new every day that I'm there. And I absolutely love my job because of it. You're constantly learning of a new research project and then learning about a research team that then started talking to another research team and something happened from that. And then you hear the stories that happened 100 years ago or 50 years ago. And so it's just a truly magical place where so much history has happened and so much research and education. I think that's another point not to forget is the educational program and those transformative educational programs that happen at Rumble as well.
8: Well, let's talk a little bit about some funding that you may get, not 100% sure, but hopeful, that relates to forecasting and utilizing some of this research to determine or at least look into the future and try to see where we're headed and maybe where we'd rather go.
9: Yeah, well, with current advancements in technology that we're all aware of, Rumble over the last couple months, our principal research scientist, Ian Breckheimer, and his team started to put together what we're calling the Rumble Data Hub. And so that's really categorizing all the information that we have. Some people also might not be aware that we have an herbarium that's about 13,000 or 14,000 specimens from the 1920s on to today. And then we also have Billy Barr's data sets, and we have some other really long-term data sets as well. And so what do we do with that data, right? And that's a question that some of the scientists at Rumble have been asking, for 20, 30 plus years. And so finally this year, we put together our Rumble Data Hub. And it's, again, with some advancements in technologies, it's really afforded us that opportunity to go through the data and put in a comprehensive package for scientists. And then in the future, it will be for community engagement as well. From the Data Hub, we are now working on what is called, we're still working, again, proof of concept right now, but it will be the Rumble Center for Data and Forecasting, and also for foresight. So what does the future look like when we talk about water, water management, water resources, wildfire, wildfire predictions? How can we improve those models also? And then also looking at, phenology and pollinators and Earth as a system as well. And so the center that we've been talking about has actually piqued some of the senators' interest, and we did submit a congressional earmark that has now made it to Senate Appropriations, and we will see what happens. But it's a really exciting time for Rumble because the state has recognized it as an important resource for us in the state of Colorado. and potentially, you know, outside of Colorado as well moving forward. And so we're especially excited about this initiative. Actually, just before this meeting, I was with Dr. Jade Morden. She's at CU Boulder and the Aerospace Engineering Program. And she spent the last several days with us talking about how to better improve some of our forecasting models as well with some of her advanced technologies that she's using over in aerospace engineering. So again, it takes a amalgamation of different types of backgrounds and expertise to solve the world's greatest problem.
0: Jenny Blacklock is the executive director of the Rocky Mountain Biological Laboratory. She was speaking with KBUT's Tony Todd. Today's reports were shared with us via Rocky Mountain Community Radio, a network of public media stations in Colorado, Wyoming, Utah, and New Mexico, including KDNK. This is KDNK News.
10: Born in Spring Gulch in 1906, Mary Ferguson lived her entire life in Carbondale, passing away in 1999. For more than 10 years, beginning in 1984, Mary hosted a program on KDNK every Sunday night called This I Remember, where she invited old-timers to reminisce with her. Many of these old programs are now available to the public thanks to the Ferguson family and the efforts of the Carbondale Historical Society. In 1988, Wayne Brown appeared on Mary's show to make a big announcement. New owners were taking control of the quarry's operations and starting production of the world's whitest marble.
11: The marble quarries are going to reopen. They've been closed since 1941. The people that are going to reopen them have reorganized the Colorado Ewell Marble Company. There are three oil people, oil-oriented people, I should say, from the Denver area. And they realize that the production and the consumption of marble is cyclical, as they call it. It goes in circles. It goes in waves, so to speak. And it's come around to where the consumption of marble is at a great demand now, not only for domestic, but also for the European market.
12: It is such pure, beautiful marble.
11: It's the whitest and the purest white marble in the world, even better than the Carrara marble quarries in Italy.
12: Wonderful statues, buildings, monuments that we have with marble. And it's really exciting to think that, once again, marble is going to be taken all over the world.
11: Yeah, and I'm glad you said marble, because the old-timers up there, when I first went up with my bride back in 49, some of the tourists used to come in and talk to the Marbleites and say, is this Vermont marble? And they say, no, dadgummit, it's marble. The new company has gone back to Proctor, Vermont, to the Vermont Marble Company, and offered to buy the quarries that are called was called the Ewell Marble Company. They refused to sell the quarries, so they've leased them for 70 years. And they have investigated the modern methods of quarrying marble, and several of these gentlemen have gone to Carrara, Italy, and Verona, Italy, and found out how to quarry marble in a modern way. And the way they do it is with diamond-tipped chainsaws that are on a machine that runs on rails rather than the old channeling machines. And they can do this so quietly that you can hardly hear these machines outside of the quarry. They are going to quarry 5 foot by 5 foot by 10 foot blocks of marble. And these will weigh 43,000 pounds. And they're going to load them on highway vehicles inside the quarry and take them down to a railhead. That's their proposal right now, down to the railhead here at Carbondale, and then ship them to an unknown place now. They haven't decided where they're going to actually end up. But once they leave marble, we'll never see them again.
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0: Carbondale is currently 88 degrees, Glenwood Springs is 84, Rifle is 94, Aspen is 72, and Leadville is 66. This weekend, temperatures from Carbondale to Rifle will be in the 90s, Aspen will be in the high 80s, Leadville will reach the 70s, and tonight there are low chances of thunderstorms.
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2: And I'm Elsa Chang. It's time now for our science news roundup from Shortwave, NPR Science Podcast. I'm joined by Regina Barber and Nate Rott from the show. Hey to both of you.
3: Hello.
4: Hey.
2: Hey. Okay, so as always, you guys have brought us three science stories that caught your attention recently. What is in store for all of us?
4: Exploring what the heck is a black hole star.
3: Why not all exercise may lower your dementia risk. Huh.
4: And an in-depth look at shrinking shrews.
2: Shrinking shrews. Say that fast 50 times.
3: Shrinking shrews, shrinking shrews, shrinking shrews.
2: Okay. Let's start with the question, what the heck is a black hole star? Tell us.
4: Yeah, it's totally new to science. When the James Webb Space Telescope, or JWST for short, started sending back pictures from very, very far away, meaning very early in the universe, they noticed something strange. All of these tiny little red dots they've never seen in space before.
2: Oh, and do they have any idea what these little red dots might be?
4: I mean, they had ideas. They could have been galaxies or big stars or black holes, but nobody really knew for sure.
3: And a recent study published in the journal Nature puts forward an answer for at least some of these mysterious red dots, a type of object that is a black hole star.
2: Huh, what is that?
3: Yeah, so it's a black hole with a super dense cloud of gas and dust around it, which is kind of like the atmosphere of a star.
4: But here's the difference. A regular star has basically a fusion reactor in its center. That's what makes it shine. But a black hole star does not.
5: So instead, imagine if you had something like very dense layers of gas, but instead of nuclear reactions at the center, you had a glowing black hole, a rapidly feeding black hole that was holding up this whole enterprise together.
3: That's astronomer and lead author of the study, Rohan Naidu, at the University of Hawaii. These are not technically stars, but their light is very star-like.
2: Ooh, very cool. But why haven't we seen these before? You said these things are from the beginning of time. So what, did they go extinct or something?
4: That's a really good scientific question. There's this long-standing mystery how supermassive black holes, like the one at the center of the Milky Way, become that giant, like millions of times the mass of our sun. These little red dots can provide an answer. Here's Anna de Graaf, another astronomer involved in this study.
6: So we think that little red dots could be this sort of this early growth spurt of a black hole, or possibly even the birth of a supermassive black hole. And that is the most exciting part.
2: Very, very cool. Okay, let's move on to the next topic. It's well established, as far as I understand, that exercise can lower your risk of dementia. That's in part why I love to exercise. Mm-hmm. But now you're telling me there's some new study saying only certain kinds of exercise? I hope I've been doing the right ones.
3: Yeah. Elsa, I think you have. I'm not a doctor, but yes, you have.
2: No, my brain is so good.
3: So it might not be the type of exercise per se, but why you do it. So a new analysis in the journal The Lancet Public Health looked at 74 studies with more than 4 million participants. And they found that people who exercised by choice in their free time, like you, Elsa, biking, hiking, they had lower risk of developing dementia compared to people who got their physical activity while commuting or at work. So, for example, people in physically demanding jobs actually showed a higher risk of developing dementia.
2: Wow.
4: So lead author Nathan Feeder at the University of Southern California says this contradicts the popular belief that any exercise is good exercise.
7: In terms of dementia prevention, every move might not count.
2: Man, this seems like really crummy news for people who have very, very physical jobs. So you're telling me that people who get their exercise from, say, physical labor at work do not get the same protection from dementia as someone who's just exercising in their leisure time? That seems so unfair.
4: Yeah, Nathan says that this study seems to be uncovering some of the inequities between people who exercise for fun versus people who exercise for the job. People who exercise on the job, like lifting boxes or building houses, tend to be folks with lower socioeconomic status, which is associated with higher stress, more exposure to air and noise pollution, things scientists know are linked to a higher risk of dementia.
3: Yeah, and one thing this study might indicate is that some of these risk factors for dementia we mentioned, like higher stress, more exposure to air pollution, might weaken some of the benefits people see from exercising on the job.
2: Okay, so this is probably stressful news for people who work in these jobs. Is there any silver lining?
3: Yeah, so Teresa and Nathan do both point out that even though the analysis looked at over 70 studies, only a handful looked at work-related exercise. So they could be missing some nuances in here.
4: And Nathan says don't be stressed if you don't have much time or energy at the end of your day to exercise. Even just

0: like a bear or a groundhog to store up energy, they reduce the amount of energy they need by getting smaller.
1: Wait, how do they get smaller? They get like skinnier?
2: They literally shrink, Elsa. Like, honey, I shrunk the shrew. Here's Dina Deckman, behavior ecologist at the Max Planck Institute.
3: And this includes, for example, the brain, which shrinks by a quarter, and the skull, like the ossified bone, and many, many organs. And yeah, it's super crazy.
0: But then maybe even wilder is that when winter is over, they regrow that bone and organ tissue.
1: Okay, I'm sorry, but this seems like a lot of work to save energy, which is ironic.
2: Yeah, evolution is a beautiful thing, right? So this is actually called Daniell's phenomena, and scientists have known about this since the 1950s, but Dina says research into it has really only taken off in the last like decade or so, in part because of interest from biomedical researchers.
3: There's lots of interest from like osteoporosis research people or people who want to like regrow bone.
0: And researchers or doctors who want to regrow brain tissue or livers, you name it.
1: Are there any other shrinking animals besides shrinking shrews?
2: Well, scientists have found that other animals that are small and have like high metabolisms, like moles and weasels, they can do this in the winter. But there's still a lot to learn about this whole process, which is what this new study published by the Royal Society really shows.
0: Yeah, researchers in Japan found what they coin as reverse Daniell's phenomenon in long-clawed shrews, where the organs and bone shrink, but the snout gets longer in the winter.
2: So the lead author says they're not really sure why the snout grows, while other parts like the skull shrink, maybe to enhance their ability to like thermoregulate their temperatures. But it does show like how highly adapted some of these tiny animals are to seasonal changes.
1: That is so fascinating. That was Nate Rott and Regina Barber of NPR's science podcast Shortwave, where you can learn about new discoveries, everyday mysteries, and the science behind the headlines. Thank you to both of you.
2: Thank you.
0: Thank you.
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6: 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And coming up next, right now, is Travel with Rick Steves. 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
10: People who go to the opera thinking they're supposed to follow the